4:15, and I'll have him for probably 15 to 20 minutes. And then Council Chair Jamie Dunphy is going to be in studio at 4:30. Your telephone number, 503-248-0620. Hope you're enjoying your Monday afternoon. The weather, of course, spectacular. Now, I'd mentioned this before. So basically what happened is I was supposed to take a road trip this past weekend to Napa and Boise with Isaac. My buddy Luke, my workout partner, was participating in a Spartan race that was in Boise this past weekend. And I was going to go out there. Isaac loves going out to Napa. I was going to go out there and, you know, we could stay a couple of nights in the hotel. And I was going to let him drive us to and from because he thinks that's pretty cool. But I had to cancel because I had some work things pop up. So I had to cancel the trip. And I felt bad about that. And so I said, Isaac, I'm not going to be able to go to Idaho this week. And he's like, oh, no problem. There's too much smoke anyway. So he didn't seem too bummed about it. But I said, you know, we could look at something else. So he hit me back. He goes, well, what are you doing, you know, around Labor Day? And he wants to head down south. He loves going to California. So he wants to go to Auburn and Colfax. Not sure why. Those aren't exactly big spots on the map, but he's been down there before. And for him, it's all about the journey. The destination is just part of it. But the main thing is being on the roadway, being on I-5, being in a car, being able to drive, the whole thing. So what you and I may consider miserable, he would consider greatness. And he's got all these places that he likes to stop at. And he's made friends or connections with people at some of these different restaurants or, you know, stops along the way. So I said, okay, we can plan the trip. But I said, I need you to send me a list of exactly what it is that you want to do and where you want to stop so I know what those things are to make sure we don't miss them. On the way back from California, when we went down there and there was that snowstorm that was coming over the pass, we had to get up and over the pass before it got worse. I don't know how we made it over. It was a minor miracle. But because of the snow, we didn't have time to stop at one of the places where he wanted to stop and get lunch, and he went ballistic. When an autistic individual has something in their mind and those plans are changed without proper warning, they freak out on you. And he freaked out on me. No joke. Like, he was like, I'm going to jump out of the car. Like, he was mad at me. And like I mentioned before about Isaac, the best part about him is that he doesn't sugarcoat anything. So if he's mad, he'll tell you. And he'll let you know exactly why he's mad at you. You know, because you know how life is with people. We never really share exactly what's on our mind for the most part. Like, you could be getting a cup of coffee, or you might be at the grocery store. Maybe someone asks you, like, oh, how's your day going? If you're having a miserable day for a variety of reasons, we normally don't just drop that on somebody. We're like, oh, it's going well. And you're totally lying because you're having the worst day ever, but you don't want to unload that on somebody because that would seem unreasonable. But Isaac doesn't do that. He lets you know exactly what's up. So he sent me the list, and it just says here, the text, places I would like to stop on the way to Auburn, Colfax. Flying J and Donald to say hello to Desiree. That's a friend that he made. Dutch Brothers in Sutherland. Seven Feathers if I'm not too overstimulated. Black Bear Diner in Wairika for lunch and Chevron across the street to get gas. Starbucks in Corning, California for coffee and to say hello to my favorite barista. He wants to go to the Home Depot in Woodland. What in the world does he want at Home Depot? And he's got a church, Sacramento First Church, that he wants to visit on September 5th. And then he sent me a follow-up text a couple of days ago. Don't forget to reserve a room at the Red Lion in Auburn, California. So there you go. I mean, the one thing I can say about Isaac, like, his road trips, not the most expensive. He's not looking for luxurious hotel accommodations. The Motel 6, this case, the Red Lion. Like, he's not looking for, you know, five-star hotels. He's got these spots that he likes, and he wants to hit it. So who am I to get in the way of that? Now, I would say when we went to Great Wolf Lodge, that was, well, if you've ever been to Great Wolf Lodge, it's kind of like Disneyland. It's like the water version where you walk in and you basically just hand over your wallet because that's how that's going to go down for you. But that's it. We get the list, and I know that if I check off everything on that list and we make it down and back safely, he's going to be happy as a clam. Isn't that nice? And where'd that saying come from anyways, happy as a clam?
what does that even mean? I think I heard someone, I may have gotten the definition on that the other day, but I can't remember what it is. Telephone number 503-248-0620. I mentioned the story earlier in the show. So if you're just joining me, this is how eventful my weekend was. So on Friday, I took my daughter to the DMV over in Vancouver. She had completed traffic safety. She was done being grounded. It was time to get her license. So we hit the one in Orchards, but they didn't have any walk-in appointments available. I had checked the night before. I was going to schedule an appointment, but the next available appointment was at the beginning of October. Not very convenient. So I thought, well, we'll just go in and do a walk-in deal. We'll wait a while, but we'll be able to get it done. But the lady shut us down at Orchards. She's like, yeah, we don't have any walk-ins. Like, what? And she's like, here, you can take this, the QR code, scan this tomorrow morning at 8:25. It's first come, first serve. There'll be a few appointments for walk-ins that you can grab. So I scheduled a backup appointment for the following week, took the QR code, but then I thought, well, let's go swing by the one in East County. Maybe they'll get us in. Much to our surprise, they did. And she got her license. And once we got home, she took off on that bon voyage, that first trip. And that's an experience as a dad, is watching your teenage daughter drive off by herself for the first time. I'm like, here we go. And then she went on another trip later that day. On Saturday, multiple trips using multiple different vehicles, looking for any reason possible to go on a drive. And then yesterday, I was out hosting an event down at Spirit Mountain Casino. And she was with Grandma and Grandpa, so she convinced them to take off with their car. And she went over across town to go visit her boyfriend, Caleb. And the main rule was you got to be home before dark. And so I called her after I got home and I was like, hey, have you left yet? And she goes, I'm getting ready to leave right now. And that was like at 8:51 p.m. Got a call back 4 minutes later. And I'm like, well, this ain't good. And she was hysterical, crying and just apologizing. I'm like, oh, no. And what had happened is, as she was pulling away from Caleb's place, there was a squirrel that ran out in the road. She swerved. I think she had flip-flops on, went to hit the brake, hit the accelerator, and then rammed into a car that was parked on the street. Fortunately, she's okay. No one was in the car when she hit it, but there's damage to that car and to Grandma and Grandpa's car that she was driving. My dad hit me up. He went and got the estimate today, $4,800 and change. You know, body work. Not the cheapest thing in the world. And I'm sure the other cars are going to ring up a nice bill too. So anywho, that's the deal. Less than 2 days with the license and already an accident. But she was hysterical. So I was just trying to remain calm. And I'm like, because remember, I've talked to you about this. I want her to know that she can come to me in a time of need and that I'm not going to overreact or go crazy. So I was just trying to console her and calm her. And then after she calmed down, I said, honey, you got to drive the car back to Grandma and Grandpa's. And she was like, you want me to drive? And then she started crying again. So that another 2 minutes of tears. And I said, honey, this is part of learning how to drive. You've got to respond to the situation. You're going to be okay. You're not hurt. That's a good thing. And it's just, it's not ideal, but it's just stuff. It can be fixed. It's going to be okay. And so she drove home and she was afraid. So I followed her to make sure she got there okay. And she didn't want to go inside because she was afraid that Grandma and Grandpa were going to be mad at her. And so she went in and she talked to Grandma, but Grandpa was in the bedroom and she didn't want to go talk to him because she was afraid. My dad is awesome, but he's also very quiet and doesn't say a lot. And, you know, my dad, obviously not happy that his car got jacked up a little bit. But I finally told her, I said, honey, you gotta go in and talk to Grandpa. Just go say you're sorry. I said, he's going to be understanding. He loves you. And so I heard her. I didn't go in with her. I heard her go in and immediately broke down. And Grandpa did a good job of, you know, showing that he cared about her and that he still loved her and stuff. So that was an experience. But anyways, the bottom line is that if you are in my boat, you have a teenager that just started driving, I totally understand. It's awful.
and it's expensive. And the problem is she's got to continue to drive. That's the worst part. She's got to continue to do it. You got to jump back on the saddle. But maybe it'll be a good experience for her because she'll understand that, you know, when grandma, grandpa, mom, and dad are like, you do this, do that, you got to pay attention to that. She'll understand that we're not just being buffoons, that we kind of know what we're talking about, but also you're able to go through a little incident like this. It can grab your attention, so you focus more, and you're able to learn a valuable lesson without getting hurt. Other than that, it was a fabulous weekend. All right, 503-248-0620. Dave Bar 2 from MatrixEdgeAI.com talking football. When we come back here on the Rip City Drive.

0: I can't believe that the work this guy's continuing to put into the football season and his brand new site. 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You can become a founding member for just $5 a month or $50 annually and have access to the best fantasy and gambling information. And he's just completed his week one matchups in the NFL. Joining us once again is the wonderful Dave Bartu. And Dave, props to you, man. You did some major work this weekend. I love it.
1: No, the numbers are just flying. It is literally the team's been working this week solely on quarterback props, quarterback prop betting. And as you can imagine, not an easy thing to go through. And it's highly volatile because you got attempts, you got passing TDs, you got interceptions, and you got passing yards. And so in the last 3 years, you got 1,555 round numbers, 1,555 games, 1,532 regular season games to go through. And so we have come to one conclusion right off the bat. Don't bet attempts. don't bet attempts because it is the least volatile, right? It doesn't matter how good or bad the defense is. You know, Sam Darnold, Bo Nix, you name it, Justin Herbert, those guys are getting their throws. You know, now what may change is how good or bad the defense is, how many interceptions, how many touchdowns, how many yards per attempt, and so forth. But on the attempts, we've basically, not only have we ruled it out, look, if you bet every viable under in our model for the last 3 years, your ROI is 3.9%. You're hitting 54.4. And as you and I both know, that's above the magic number for minus 110 betting. That's profitable, right? But at 54.4%, when we have other stuff on the board, I'm looking at this right now, passing TDs, all that are selected, 58.2%, passing yards, 58.7%, passing TDs with a projection gap, 66.2%. Think about that, man. 3 years, 260 bets, and all you had to do is follow the model Matrix Edge AI came up with, and when it's over or under the opening line by 0.5 to 0.9 touchdowns, you go 62%. You win 172 out of 260 bets. Just like, dude, that's a career for some people betting. That's a 26.3% ROI, Chad.
0: Man, 62%. There are people who would line up and kill for that type of percentage in Las Vegas all day.
1: Part of me is we've already talked about it. So what the most critical one that we have found, and anybody who subscribes to MatrixEdgeAI.com as the lines come out for week one prop bets. And those usually come out later. You know, we got spreads, we got totals, but the prop bets usually come a little bit later, and you can use the props for fantasy as well. But the number one that we found in quarterbacks is when the model says it is very high probability this guy goes over his yards, and that is 61 and 30. 67%, 61 and 30 in the last 3 years. And you and I both know if it actually consistently hits like that, they're going to have to change their model, right? And yes. So we have to be prepared for whenever you change a model, it affects it somewhere else, creates a hole somewhere else. You can't cover all this stuff, right?
0: Yeah.
1: And so we know that as that starts to fade, if 67 turns into 64 next year, which turns into 61 and 59, that means somewhere else, probably on the underside, is going up. So when it's going down, we got to be modeling to catch it up. How about we start with a week one nugget, though?
0: Yes.
1: A betting nugget, right?
0: Yes.
1: Blind bet. And look, this is a blind bet. This guy falls into a 71% winning bucket year over year for 3 years in week one. Checks all the boxes, okay? So I'm betting it. You should bet it. But here's one of them. Drake May, week one, I don't care what the number is, FanDuel, DraftKings, you name it, hit the under. That's the first prediction on this show that we're hitting. That is going to be the first prop bet of the year for me. Drake May, give me any number above one, Bob Barker, but greater than one, and I'll take the under.
0: I love it. It's Dave Bartu, MatrixEdgeAI.com here on the Rip City Drive. How does that work then with the AI where you have a quarterback and you know his numbers and his averages, and then you've got the opposing defense, which changes week to week. So how does the AI work with that? Because you've got two forces going head-to-head, the quarterback and then, of course, the defense that he's facing, and all defenses are different.
1: They are different, and their strengths are different. And so when – now, AI – the one thing folks have to understand about AI when you're using it, you have to give it the ideas. You have to give it the data. You can't go figure this out. It can't do it. It cannot do it. It cannot reason. It has to be told what to do. So you have to have access to the data, and you have to have the creativity to tell it what to do. So you know me. I've been big on offense and defensive coordinator grading for a long time, and I feel that betting should be not just on what the offense is going to do, but what the defense is going to do. So when I instructed it to backtest over the last few years, it's also taking into account home and road, and was it an underdog, and was it a favorite, and what was the expectation of the game, because that gives you an insight on how good the offense and defense is.
0: Yes.
1: Right? And then you start looking at the rush game and the pass game. There's some defensive coordinators that are awesome against the pass, and the other team, you're betting over on rush attempts. And so, yes, that comes into play, and all of these factors are part of it. The one cool thing about the numbers with the NFL, you know how they always say anybody can win any year?
0: Yes.
1: It's totally true. By week six, everything that a team has done the previous year, everything the DC and offensive coordinator have done in their careers is gone.
0: Wow.
1: The system knows exactly who these teams are by week six, right? Week six, nothing else is left, and it's just that defense and that offense versus the rest of its schedule. And so week over week, it will process all that information. So when we're looking at, you know, if we're looking at Denver, for example, or Seattle, I always go to Denver because I know how you love the Broncos, bud.
0: I do.
1: Right. And but let's be fair, there's probably a few more Seahawks fans watching right now than
0: yes.
1: Bronco fans.
0: Yes.
1: I don't know. Probably some Bo Nick fans. But look at week one. Okay, you got Seahawks at home versus the New England Patriots. Now, we don't know exactly how that defense and offense is going to stack up, but we do know over the last 3 years, really the first 4 weeks, a lot of it is dependent on what's happened before.
0: Yeah.
1: So the best bet on the board for Seattle and New England right now, based on what these teams have done over the last 3 years, is bet the Seattle running back under his rushing yards. In the last 3 years, Seattle has only been over on rushing yards at home 45% of the time. The Patriots defense in the last 3 years has allowed an over only 41% of the time on the road. And last year, it was only 17%. So that right now, without even any numbers, because I think Seahawks will be favored at home by a little bit, and they probably are right now, the number to bet in terms of props is going to be Seattle, and they're running back under the rush yards. And on the flip side, pass yards over. Seattle at home, 62% over. Patriot defense, here's your run pass differential, right? Patriot defense in the last 3 years gives up an over on passing yards 56% of the time. Well, last year, it was 75% of its time. Six out of eight road games last year for the Patriot defense, six of them, they gave up over the passing yards on the board for the game.
0: That is terrific. Dave Bartu is with us, MatrixEdgeAI.com. You can go there now and become a founding member for just $5 a month. Now, it's interesting. You mentioned that 6 weeks in, Matrix Edge AI will know what these teams are all about. So I'm assuming with the Seahawks, and what you mean by that is I know last year Mike McDonald was your number two defensive play caller in the NFL based on the rankings from last year. But 6 weeks into this year, it will adjust and know exactly what Mike McDonald is, for example, as a defensive player caller this year.
1: Right. It will. It won't take into account the career. Now, it doesn't mean he's still not going to be a top 10 DC.
0: Yeah.
1: Right? But in terms of trying to figure out who the defense is,
0: yes,
1: and what the expectation is, by week six, it's like, okay, this is set. Now, obviously, you could have cataclysmic injury, right? Your starting quarterback goes down, a key defensive player, who knows what it is. But when we're talking all 32 teams, they get into a rhythm, they get into the habits, and how good or bad they're going to be usually is going to be formed on average by week six.
0: That's awesome. Dave Bartu is with us. All right, I wanted to ask you too, what else? So we know what you like in the Seahawks Patriots game, and of course the Drake May is your number one prop going into week one. What else is jumping out at you in week one?
1: Oh, now Drake May is my first prop.
0: Your first prop.
1: Or if you have me on enough, or if you become a member, there's going to be dozens of props in week one that the model says. So that just happens to be one little nugget.
0: So your first nugget is Drake May under, yeah, but you're going to have other nuggets.
1: Oh, yeah, yeah. You know, like Justin Herbert under his yards as well, you know. So it's not ranked in terms of what I like the most. It's what the model says, bet, don't bet, based on the historical numbers.
0: Yeah, so I like that because the numbers, based on what the model comes back with, is what's dictating where you're going to go, right? Based on, you know, what gives you the best percentage chance to get a win.
1: Exactly. Or on the fantasy side, what we've had Matrix AI develop is tiers. Tier one, tier two, tier three. Who to start? Well, tier three, if a guy is in tier one as a quarterback, it doesn't mean he's going to have the most yards that week. But what it says is he is 450% more likely to have a 300-yard game than the guy in the bottom tier.
0: Okay.
1: So part of this is in terms of betting and risk, right? It's all risk. We're also trying to eliminate guys, like on the fantasy side, that we don't want to start. We don't want to pursue these guys because the numbers say, you know, whether it's on the road, whether it's the offensive coordinator, whether it's the defense being faced, a combination of all those things. They're the underdog. What did they do the last 4 weeks? You know, these guys just might be passes. So I don't like to rank picks so much as I like to put them in tiers where we want to bet, pass, and lean on these things.
0: Yeah, so basically what MatrixEdgeAI.com is doing is it's helping you mitigate some of the risk that's involved when you're making your decisions.
1: Exactly, and give you some of your due diligence. Now, I just talked about Seahawks versus Patriots in week one. Now, right now, if you remember, and I sent these to you, there's 32 schedule reports out there for every single team, and it breaks down every one of their games, home and road, and their historical betting trends over 2025 plus the last 3 years side by side. So if you're trying to prepare yourself for games as they're coming up, I mean, it's an incredible resource. 32 teams, 17 games per PDF report, and it breaks everything down by overs, unders, and covers.
0: Yeah, it's terrific. I'm looking at it right now. I'm looking at the Seahawks season layout that you put together. And what I like the way you have it broken down is that you have it if the Seahawks are favored, if the Seahawks are underdogs, and you've got that for each and every game. And then you run through all of the data with the total, the spread, receiving yards, rush yards, receptions, rushing attempts, pass yards, and passing attempts. So you've got everything laid out for every single game based on who's going to be the favorite, who's going to be the underdog. It's unbelievable.
1: Right? Because we don't know who's going to be the favorite and the underdog in week five, week
0: yes.
1: six. Now, like week one, okay, I just pulled up the Broncos, right? We got Broncos at Kansas City. By the way, one of the things I'm working on for Matrix Edge AI and the data is it's working on player continuity. And especially in that first month, getting off to a good start, returning starters and player continuity in certain positions is really important. Kansas City Chiefs were one of five teams that Matrix Edge said, be really cautious with this team. Every single year for the last 3 years, they have less and less and less continuity. Whereas the Denver Broncos, continuity in 2023 was 28th in the league. Last year, it was 15th. This year, it's 5th. So the Broncos are trending up. Kansas City continuity is decaying. Now, are the Broncos the underdog right now at Kansas City?
0: They are, yes.
1: They are. Okay. So this is a for the Broncos offense, then this is a straight bet under. Okay. In 2025, when they were underdog on the road, they never hit an over on the total. The game didn't hit a single over. The Chiefs didn't allow an over at home as a favorite. And in the last 3 years, the Chiefs have only allowed 22% overs. Broncos offense has only been over 41% of the time. So right off the bat, huge unders on the total, which pushes down into receiving yards, rush yards, and receptions, which all lean under in the prop bets.
0: Gosh, that's amazing. Dave Bartu, College Football Matrix, or MatrixEdgeAI.com here on the show as we're breaking it down. I've got a big Bears fan that's listening right now. Their first game of the year is going to be against the Panthers. What did you see with the Bears numbers week one?
1: Okay, let's fire this baby up. This is fun because a lot of these I've never looked at. They just came out this morning, and when Matrix Edge they just loaded into a file and goes, here you go, Dave. Right? And knock yourself out. Oh, this is fascinating. So the Bears are at Carolina. I'm assuming the Bears are favored in this game. Okay?
0: Yes.
1: So the Bears on the road as a favorite. They hit the total. Their total, they were over every single time last year. And have been over every single time in the last 3 years.
0: Gosh.
1: The Panthers defense, though, 48% of the time in the last 3 years, they give up the over. So coin flip there. But last year, 57% of the time as a home dog, they gave up the over. So the lean on this is over and Bears cover, because the Bears as a favorite on the road, cover excellent. The Panthers defense, it's covers 71% of the time. So if I'm betting one of those two, I'm betting the total over on that one. The numbers also do lean towards Bears winning and covering. Offensive props, the best one, stay away from pass yards. You got a good pass defense in Carolina. Now, granted, Chicago has a wonderful pass offense, but I'd stay away from the passing yards. That's a dangerous one. The best one on the board is probably rush attempts over for Chicago and pass attempts over for Chicago. Don't get into the yards on rushing, receiving, or passing.
0: Very interesting. Another team I wanted to ask you about, because I know we got some Cowboy fans who are listening. They're taking on the Giants. They're a favorite in week number one. What does the data tell you about the Giants and Cowboys week one? What are you seeing there, Dave?
1: Okay, so right off the bat, New York Giants quarterback, we're betting the under on his yard total, period, okay? Now, Cowboys are going to be favored on the road in this game, but I think, is this a Thursday night, or is this a weird late night, early game?
0: It is, yeah, it's a night game, yep.
1: Right, okay, so I haven't built into the model the night games in depth because there's so few of them. It's hard to get a good sample size. There might be patterns, but they're really not significant. So in terms of winning and losing, in terms of covering this, slight edge to the Giants covering this. The Cowboys offense on the road as a favorite last 3 years only covered 45%. Last year, probably because of that defense Eberflus threw up, only covered 20% of their games on the road as a favorite, okay? Whereas the Giants on defense, when they were underdogs, they covered 57% of the time. So in terms of the spread, leans towards Giants a little bit. On the total, it's pretty even. Cowboys went over 55% of the time. Giants defense, 3 years, gave up 38%, but last year gave up 57%. So there's a lot of really tight lines here, and I think you and I also know this is a divisional game. This is probably a really good one not to bet right now, except under pass yards on that Giant quarterback. That's probably the best overall bet that's out there, but it also says receiving yards, rushing yards, and receptions under in this situation with the Cowboys on the road and the Giant defense.
0: All right, I do have a question about the Broncos. I was curious about this. I don't want to put you on the spot, but I know that their Vegas win total was set for the upcoming season at 9.5, and that's for a team, like you mentioned, that has the fifth most in terms of continuity, which is great. They won 14 games last year, but what do you think about that win total for the Broncos at 9.5? Because it would seem like, in my mind, that over would be a no-brainer, but what do you think?
1: Gosh, nothing's a no-brainer in the NFL, man. The difference between the NFL and college football is incredibly massive. I mean, it is how tight an NFL game is versus college is just, it's night and day. You cannot compare either one. But with 9.5, you got a returning starting quarterback. I think a question mark is how much is Webb really going to take over play calling? And if he does, how much of an impact is that going to be? Defensively, they should be solid. One thing I want to look at is I've developed a new metric called momentum and game. It's a momentum game control combination. Okay. So when you hit peak momentum in the NFL, you win 91% of all the football games. And so what I want to model out is what does Sean Payton do typically on the road and at home for momentum? And that will really help dictate what I expect out of the season. So I'm going to put a pin in that. I'm going to do some homework on win totals using momentum and game control. But given all the other factors that we're looking at, you got new coaching at Las Vegas. You have a team in regression, although still dangerous with a healthy Mahomes, but that's a big question mark in Kansas City. And certainly with the Chargers, you have a really, really good offensive defensive coordinator combination there. But I do agree with you. I'd lean 10-6 more than I would lean 9-7, but to take that half win, that half loss, I'd try to bet that thing. I'll pay the extra juice to go over 9 because then 8-8 beats me. And 8-8 as a Bronco fan, you can't even stomach saying it right now.
0: Oh, gosh. The thought of going 8-8 makes me sick. Or just 9-8, 8-8, anywhere in that area. I don't need that after a 14-win season. Boy, I tell you what, Dave, you got to keep up the great work. I'm so excited because you're just getting started with MatrixEdgeAI.com. There's so many more good things to come down the pipe.
1: Oh, just so many picks. The subscription membership, the founding membership is growing every single day. And just for everybody out there, the reason we call it founding membership is it's not always going to stay at $5 a month. NFL expands, when we get into college football, when we get into the NBA, every time we expand a sport, boom, it's better data, price goes up. So it's a way to get in early to early on this AI. Because the amount of work we can do now is just absolutely incredible. I look forward to being on. You can have me on anytime. We can do picks. Anybody listening, you got a team we want to profile, a game you want to profile on week one, hit up Chad, and we will talk about it this week and next week going into week one of the NFL season.
0: All right, go to MatrixEdgeAI.com right now. Check it out. You can become a founding member and get locked into $5 a month and have access to Dave's mind, which is terrific. Dave, you're the man, dude. We'll catch up soon, and I appreciate it, man. That was great.
1: Take it easy, brother.
0: You got it. There's Dave Bartu. All right, we'll keep things rolling. Rip City Drive here on your home of the Blazers, Rip City Radio 620.
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And we'll continue to talk to Dave up to and throughout the course of the football season, which is awesome. I love football season. It's my favorite time of the year, as it is for many of you. And we're not far away. We're getting close. Tomorrow, we will catch up with Daniel Christerian and get the latest on his recovery and Johnny's recovery from the kidney donation. And then reminder that the mayor is going to join the show at 4:15. And then Council Chair Jamie Dunphy in studio at 4:30. So we're dialed in. We're going to be all over it tomorrow. And I'm looking forward to it. It's going to be nice to get some details before the big vote, which is coming up on Wednesday. But right now it looks like everyone's on

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1: 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It's kind of like life. As a Sundancer, I'm just one spoke in the wheel. I need my family there. I need my role models. 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You know, coming in that door, my family is ready to see me and they believe in me. Before, I'd never seen that from my people. But now when I walk in that door and I see those smiling faces and they're happy to see me, that's

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3: Yeah, I love Toto. And I think it was 2001, my buddy Steve and I were down in Thousand Oaks, California, his stomping grounds growing up and going to high school in Los Angeles. And Toto is his favorite band of all time. So this was the first time I had a chance to see Toto live and in person. And it was at some small dinner theater, so a really small venue, which made the experience that much better because we were standing there right next to the stage when they were, you know, doing their concert, and being able to see Steve Lukather and company up close and personal was really sweet. But the best part is we got to the dinner theater early because we were going to go around the corner and have something to drink before the show. And as we pulled into the parking lot and got out of our rig, there was David Page, who stepped out of his rig, who's also a big time songwriter and singer. He's the man that wrote Africa. He jumped out of his SUV. And so we said, hey, what's up? And we talked to him for a bit. And the band was jamming inside the dinner theater. They were doing a sound check. And the door was open. So Steve and I just rolled in and watched the sound check for quite some time before we went around to this little restaurant to get something to drink before the concert. But we had a chance to see them rehearse that song. And it was pretty sweet to watch Lukather, you know, playing that guitar riff. And they're just going through their sound check. It was pretty sweet. Very enjoyable time. And I can't believe that was 25 years ago. What's going on, my friends? I've got a great, horrific, yet not surprising personal story to share. I'll get to that here in just a moment. And it was a pretty wild weekend, so I'll break that down for you. But a big announcement. Coming up tomorrow, two different individuals are going to join the show that I'm excited about. First off, Portland Mayor Keith Wilson is going to call in and be a part of the show at 4:15. So we'll get his thoughts on the negotiations with the Trailblazers. We'll get his thoughts on the upcoming vote, which will be on Wednesday, the 12th, and we'll get his take on everything. And I appreciate Mayor Wilson because he's been one of the guys, you know, out in front from the very beginning about the importance of keeping the Trailblazers in town, the importance of getting the funding put together to renovate Moda Center. The mayor has been very proactive in that process, which is good. Also, after we talk with Mayor Wilson, Council Chair Jamie Dunphy is going to join me in studio. So same type of situation with Jamie. We'll get his perspective on the negotiations. We'll talk about the term sheet. We'll get his take on the vote, which is coming up on Wednesday. So tomorrow we'll get a twofer. Mayor Wilson at 4:15, Council Chair Jamie Dunphy at 4:30. I'm looking forward to conversations with both. And it's critical. This is a very important deal. Based on everything I'm hearing, it looks like we're going to get the yes vote, which is a great bit of news, and that will force the Blazers and the city into negotiations over the next few months as they come to terms on the deal, on the lease extension, and then they can get Moda Center upgraded and we'll be good to go. So that's coming up tomorrow with the vote on Wednesday. Also, I'm going to be here today and tomorrow. And then Wednesday, I'm taking off on vacation. So I'm going to be gone for a little over a week, getting a chance to recharge the batteries. I'm heading down to LA, and I'm going to catch a four-game series with the Dodgers and the Milwaukee Brewers. So that is what's on the agenda for me. And inside of that, I'm trying to squeeze in as much golf as possible. I was out at Forest Hills on Friday, Saturday, and Sunday morning, and yesterday was perfect. I set the tee time at 6:12. I booked it the day before on Saturday, and my guy Joey told me that there was a group that was going out around 5:45, and then it would be me as a single at 6:12 and a group after me at 6:28. So I teed off at 6:12, and I was in the perfect little pocket where I walked up, I hit my next shot and proceeded to the next hole and just boom, boom, boom, boom, boom, 2 hours and 58 minutes on a Sunday morning. That is good living in the Northwest with the weather in absolute pristine condition right now. Great weather, great conditions on the golf course, and Forest Hills is spectacular right now. And I came about a foot away from acing the par 3 number 11. It was close, but a very successful round yesterday. You've got to get out. If you haven't been out to Forest Hills, the work that Marcus and his team have done on the course, it's really playing really well right now. The greens are in terrific condition. A little tip for you, if you're playing Forest Hills, do not get above the pin. If you're above the pin on pretty much any hole, you're in some deep doo-doo because the greens are fast and it's really hard to control the speed on those putts coming downhill. But the new tee boxes, some of the greens that they have either leveled off or extended, the dual fairway on 16, the different setup and different tee box options on the par 3 17th, it's great. So get out there and you can get your tee times now. Just go to golfforesthills.com and you can check it out. But it was beautiful. I got some good pictures yesterday too with the sun coming up, and it's very peaceful out there on the edge of wine country. Telephone number if you want to jump on board is 503-248-0620. 503-248-0620. Anything you want to talk about is fine by me. We will talk more NFL with Dave Bartu of MatrixEdgeAI.com. He has put together more information with the NFL that we're going to get into at 520 with some different projections. I mean, the work he's doing is terrific, and I love talking ball with him, so we're going to talk more football with him at 520. Also, I'm still efforting my man Daniel down in Phoenix, you know, coming out of the kidney transplant, and I talked to him and Johnny a couple of days ago, and it was pretty awesome to hear that they're both in a good spot. They're both in recovery. It looks like the kidney has taken, and he was only in the hospital one more day than Daniel before they released him. But I talked to Johnny on the phone, and of course, keep in mind, he's been dealing with kidney failure for quite some time. But he said that he already feels instantly better. He said he feels like he's accessing different parts of his brain, his focus level, his mind, his thoughts, everything is functioning at a high rate. And of course, his kidney function is already much more significant than what he had in the past. So it's just great to be able to see that come together, have everything be a success, but most importantly, his buddy Johnny getting a chance to really enjoy life, which is really cool. So I'm pretty excited about that. And Daniel's feeling well. He went for a walk. I think he got a couple of miles in. He said he still has some sharp pains from time to time from, you know, the procedure and where they took the kidney out, but he's able to get up and move, and you know, he's no longer in the hospital. So he's doing well. Johnny's doing well. That is a successful story, which is great to hear. I love that. And I just think it's awesome that you have two guys who are best friends. Daniel got tested. It turns out he's a match, and now boom, he's able to help his buddy out and transform his life. And with this newfound life and energy that Johnny has, what he told me was he can't wait to get back to work and to start doing things and to utilize his mind, which is no longer, you know, foggy or cloudy from, you know, the kidney issues he was having. That's pretty amazing. It's amazing that they have the ability to take a part from one person and put it into another person, and the body's able to take it and those people can thrive, which is really cool. So I love that. Obviously, football season is right around the corner. This is going to be our first, you know, full week of NFL preseason action. We'll have games on Thursday, Friday, and Saturday. The Seattle Seahawks are going to play their first preseason game coming up on Saturday against the Cowboys. Kickoff at 5 from Lumen Field. And the Seahawks are one of those teams, of course, that you keep an eye on because they're the defending champs, but they also have a roster that's got a lot of continuity. A lot of guys are coming back from last year's squad. They're going to be one of the true contenders in the NFL. And I'm anxious to see what can be done with that offense with Sam Darnold. And then, of course, Mike McDonald, who we found out from Dave Bartu last week, one of the best defensive play callers in football. And last year with Kubiak, they were top 5 in offensive play calling and defensive play calling. So what's the adjustment going to be like post-Clint Kubiak, who's now the head coach of the Raiders? But I really like what the Seahawks have put together. And I credit John Schneider, their general manager, who was given more power, more autonomy when Pete Carroll was let go. And I think that was the right decision to make. His job and the way he's put the roster together, the way he's restocked the cupboard, and the job he's done the last few years in the draft has been sensational. But also, you got to give him credit because he identified the coach and made the hire to bring in Mike McDonald, who so far has been a perfect fit with the Seahawks in terms of what they want to do, how they want to play. And it's not easy when you come in and replace a legendary coach like Pete Carroll, who had tremendous success in Seattle. So instead of trying to be like Pete Carroll, he came in and he's just been himself. And if you want to look for a common denominator between successful coaches across all sports, they're usually the coaches who have their own convictions. They have things they believe in, and they just go out and coach it, and they're unapologetically themselves. They're genuine. And you've got to be like that because the players can sniff out someone who's not genuine. We see that with Dan Campbell. He's not Mike McDonald, but Dan Campbell is himself. He's real. And players love to play hard for guys like that, which is really cool. So I'm excited about the Seahawks, but their first game's coming up on Saturday. All right, telephone number 503-248-0620. You can reach out. You can talk to me. Whatever you want to talk about is fine. A lot of different things I want to dive into, including the WNBA with the latest hard foul that we saw on Sophie Cunningham. I mean, the WNBA has got to get out in front of some of these sideshows and hopefully get back to a place where they can focus on some of the great talent they have in the league. All right, 503-248-0620. We'll come back, and I don't want to share the story, but I'm going to share the story because I can't believe it happened. So we'll do that next. I hope you're enjoying your Monday. You got the Rip City Drive on your home of the Blazers, Rip City Radio 620.
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3: All right, I want you to do me a favor. Raise your hand if you have a teenage driver in your household. A son or a daughter that has just started driving. Raise your hand. Because I just went through that experience on Friday evening. My daughter, Kaylee, had completed her traffic safety. She had completed her grounding for sneaking out, and it was time to go and get the license. Now, the easy part was, since she had already completed the traffic safety, she didn't have to take a final test or a drive or anything like that. She just had to go in. The driving school had sent over the information to the Washington DMV. And so they had it right there in her computer, and so all they had to do was look it up, and then boom, she gets the license. So she was pretty excited about that, and understandable, because I was thinking back, a couple of days ago, you know, like those, what's a good word for it? You know, like those big pillars in your life or flagpole moments or just some of the greatest memories that you have in the history of your life. Like, I'm not going to rank days because it's hard to remember back through all the different days of my life. But I do know that one of the greatest experiences and days in the history of my life was that day when I got my license and I had a chance to take off and go on that very first drive. And it was so great that I still remember it like it was yesterday, and it was 35 years ago. That's a long time, 35 years. So I've been driving a long time, like a lot of you have. But that first drive, there's nothing like it. because you think about it in your mind forever. You envision what it's going to be like. You think about the music you're going to play, the route you're going to take, everything. And so that was one of those situations where I had to call and schedule the appointment. And the problem is there was no appointments in the Vancouver area open the next day at the DMV. So my dad was like, well, why don't you expand your search and see if you can find one in one of the other towns outside of Vancouver? And so sure enough, Longview. I called the DMV office up in Longview. They had an opening the next day in the morning. And my dad said, let's book it. And so it was great. I had a chance to miss like the first period of school. We drove up to Longview. I did my driving test in a Dodge Caravan, of all things, for crying out loud. I even parallel parked that bad boy and got my license. I remember the music that was playing in the car on the ride back. My dad drove to and from the appointment. And then when I got home, it was time to take off to school. And so I got in, I cranked up Def Leppard Hysteria and took off to Prairie High School. And it was an amazing feeling. Like that first day of like total freedom where you're like, yes, I can go anywhere, do anything, right? It's a good feeling. So on Friday, I had looked the day before on Thursday. I was trying to book an appointment to get into the DMV. And I looked at both locations in Vancouver, one in Orchards and one in East County. And the next available appointment that you could book online was October 2nd. I'm like, what? That's forever. So I knew that wasn't going to work. So I thought, well, we'll just do a drop-in and we'll have to wait a while, but we'll do a walk-in appointment. So I got Kaylee. We headed over to Orchards on Friday afternoon, and we went into the office, and the lady behind the plexiglass is like, yeah, we don't have any appointments. I'm like, no walk-in, no standby, nothing? She goes, no. She goes, you can use this little barcode, scan it, and then at 8:25 tomorrow morning, you can call, and it's first come, first serve, and you can try to get one of the appointments that will be open for a walk-in on Saturday. I'm like, well, that doesn't work very well. So we went on our way, and I went back to the car, and I thought, well, I think what I'll do is I'll book an appointment because they had one open up for sometime this week, I think on Tuesday or Wednesday. So I went back in. I said, well, can I go ahead and book the appointment for next week and use that as a backup in case nothing opens up tomorrow? She said, yes. Yeah. So I booked the appointment, and we were all set up. And it was still, I think, probably maybe just before 4 o'clock. The DMV closes at 5. And so I thought, well, we can try. Let's drive up to East County. I said, we'll probably get denied. And you know how people are at the DMV. They're not exactly, what's a nice way of saying it? Let's just say that customer service isn't necessarily at the top of their mind. At least I get that impression. You know, like they're not really worried about your customer experience when you go to the DMV. So we went to East County, walked in. This time it was a guy behind the plexiglass and said, hey, we would like to get a license. Do you have any walk-in appointments available? And he's like, no. And then he didn't say anything for like 2 minutes, but he was feverishly working his computer back there. And he goes, I think I'm going to be able to slot you in. So he fit us in, and we waited for like 10 minutes. And then we walked up to the counter, and Kaylee was able to get her driver's license. So there you have it. So she got her license on Friday. We went home, and then she went off for her first drive by herself. And she thought that was great. And then I came up with some other things I needed, like gas or a couple of things at the store. And so she did a couple of more drives on Friday, which was cool. On Saturday, she did two or three separate drives, driving around town, and really no rhyme or reason for what she was doing, but she was just experiencing that freedom, right? Well, yesterday, she decided to head over across town, East County, to go visit her boyfriend. And so she went over there, and she knew what the rules were. I was out and handling an event down at Spirit Mountain Casino. Her mom was working. So she conned grandma and grandpa into letting her use their car to drive over to see Caleb. So she drove over, and the rule was very simple. You got to be home before it's dark outside. So I called her and talked to her and said, hey, the sun's starting to go down. Are you planning on coming back? And she goes, yep, I'm getting ready to leave right now. And so I got up the phone with her, and that was about 8:51, 8:52. Well, that's it, right? No. About 4 minutes later, I get a phone call from my daughter, and she's in hysterics, like crying uncontrollably, just saying, I'm sorry, Dad, I'm sorry, Dad. And I'm like, oh, no, here we go. And what had happened is when she pulled out onto the main road from where her boyfriend's house is at, apparently a squirrel ran in front of the car. So she swerved. And in the process, she hit a parked car on the curb. And I was like, oh, my goodness. I said, honey, calm down. It's going to be okay. And I was trying to remain calm because I've always told her she can come to me for anything. And I want to be that rock for her, right? I want her to know that she can feel safe calling me for whatever she's need or whatever she gets herself into. And so I said, hey, just hold on. Was there anyone in the car? No. I said, okay, hold on. I'm going to come out and I'll help you with the process because we're going to have to exchange information with, you know, the person who owns the car. Well, I jumped up. I had basically my sleeping clothes on. And I'm with colored socks. So I looked ridiculous. But I just put on my shoes and took off to the other side of town. And I talked to the lady who owned the car. And she wasn't very happy. She had just put some money into the car. I don't think it's a newer car, but she had just put some money into it. I explained to her that, you know, she's only been driving for 2 days and made the apology, exchanged the information. And basically what happened is that, you know, the front end on her car, the bumper got dislodged and busted. And you know how body work is too. It's not exactly the cheapest thing in the world. So I'm just, my mind's like a calculator. So I'm just like, okay, that's probably about $3,000. And then I saw the front end of Grandma and Grandpa's car, and I was like, uh-oh, that's probably about $4,000. And so what she explained was is that when she pulled out and the squirrel ran out in front of her and she swerved, she pushed the accelerator instead of the brake, which caused more force of the car going into the parked car. And there you have it. That's what happened. She didn't even make it 48 hours without the accident. And she was like crying and in hysterics. So I had to calm her down and I made her drive the car back because I wanted her not to be afraid, not to have fear, right? And I said, honey, you got to calm down because I need you to drive. I said, I've got my car. You're going to have to drive Grandma and Grandpa's car back. And she was worried about what they were going to think and what her mom was going to say. And so I was just trying to calm her down. But there you go. 2 days in, not even 2 days, and boom. And so my dad took his car to get the estimate on the work, and it came out to like $4,800, you know, pretty much what I had anticipated. And that's body work for you because you got, you know, if you mess up the bumper, they just buy the new piece. One of the side panels got jacked. And so you calculate the cost of the, you know, pieces that have to be bought. Then you got the labor charge, and then you got, you know, obviously they got to find the right paint, and that's expensive paint. They got to match it. So there you go. So 2 days in and boom, my daughter's already had a wreck. Brutal. Because of a squirrel. And so I explained to her, I was like, honey, swerving for a human, absolutely, 100% of the time. Always have to be on guard there. Swerving for a dog, yes. But if a rabbit or a squirrel or a rodent runs out in front of you, you just have to hope they get through the car without getting smooshed. That's what I told her. And that had happened, I don't know, a few months ago. Her and I was driving and we were coming up, you know, the roadway into the neighborhood, and a rabbit out of nowhere just jammed right out in front of the car, and I hit it with my back tire. And I was like, I felt bad because I love all animals. But like what I was telling her at the time, I said, I didn't want to hit that rabbit, but I said, we got a big ditch on our right. We got oncoming traffic to my left. I said, I'm not going to swerve and put us at risk for a rabbit. I don't want to kill it, but you know what I'm saying? Like you've got to calculate the cost there. But she did not remember that conversation. So there you go. So the insurance cost, whatever. There you go. So that's the excitement of being a parent. So if your kids are small, and let's say you have toddlers right now, and they're running around trying to jam their fingers into power sockets or whatever, just enjoy this time while you got it. They put everything in their mouth and being crazy and stuff. Or maybe they're storing Oreos in their underwear like Isaac used to when he was a kid. You know, just enjoy these moments because the problems only get bigger and more expensive. And so, but I remained calm the whole way. And I was able to have a conversation with her, say, look, this is why we are always giving you reminders about this and about that. When you think we're being crazy, I said, this is why, because we understand what can happen. So there you go. That's the deal. Nothing like an inexperienced teen driver to get your day going in the right direction. All right, 503-248-0620 is your telephone number. I wanted to share this. Don Nelson, Hall of Famer and winner of multiple championships with the Boston Celtics, has passed away at the age of 86. One of the most innovative and creative basketball minds of all time. Well, I came across this. Tom Tolbert, who was a former NBA player, played for Coach Nelly, and then became a Bay Area talk radio legend on KNBR. He took time to share his thoughts on Nelly once he got the news that the ball coach had passed away. And I wanted to share that with you because Tolbert's got a good perspective. But you know, the great thing about Coach Nelson, anyone that played for him, they love him. And I enjoyed watching him play. No matter what team he was coaching, his innovation and willingness to shoot the three-point ball, to play smaller lineups and go with speed, like he would adapt and adjust and be willing to try anything. Very creative and a very interesting guy. And from multiple guys I've talked to, guys who played for him, his favorite thing to do after a game was crack open a Miller Lite and be able to sip and enjoy a nice little brewski after a game. And of course, he was the head coach of the Golden State Warriors in that We Believe squad back in 07 that took out the number one seed Dallas Mavericks in the first round. I think they became the first eight to do that, but he was unique. But here is Tom Tolbert sharing his thoughts on Coach Nelson.
18: I've lost a former coach and a friend. Don Nelson, dead at the age of 86. Five-time NBA champ with the Boston Celtics as a player, three-time NBA coach of the year. But what he's best going to be remembered for is his revolutionary basketball tactics. Anyone that's ever followed basketball knows what Nelly Ball is. It's simply going small, having someone like me play center and guard Akeem or Ewing or Robinson. In case you don't remember, it didn't go well for your boy. But oh, was it a lot of fun. Today, going small is about as revolutionary as brushing your teeth in the morning. But it wasn't just that. Go to 07, where his 8-seed Warriors took on the 67-win number 1-seed Dallas Mavericks and took them down in 6 games. The first team to ever beat a 1-seed as an 8 in a 7-game format. Nelly was just a great coach. He loved to tinker, and he loved to make other coaches adjust to him, which more often than not, they absolutely did. On a personal note, I just loved playing for the guy. My first year there, he was hard on me. But I knew if he was hard on me, he cared about me. In fact, he was so hard on me, my nickname was Goddammit Tolbert. I don't know if it was a nickname, but that's what he always called me. In fact, so much so that I went to the controller of the team and asked if they could make my checks out to Goddammit Tolbert. They said no, but I figured it was worth a shot. But the freedom he gave you to play basketball, if you made the right play, which everyone talks about today, winning basketball plays, pass ahead, cut through, set screens, always be on the move, or just standard practice today. He was a man who was way, way, way ahead of his time. A character, a great coach, and someone who lived life to its fullest. I'm going to miss you, Coach. I'm going to miss chatting with you. I'm going to miss texting you to see how things are going over on the island. And I'm sure there's thousands of other people out there that are going to miss you as well. So here's for you. I know you're a scotch drinker, but I've already done that. R.I.P., you dumb bastard. I love you, Coach.
3: There you go. That's Tom Tolbert. Well put. Yeah, Don Nelson was classic, man. What a great coach and what an innovative offensive mind. And it's cool because the guys I've talked to, like Kerry Agers, Dwight James, the old school beat writers who had a chance to spend a lot of time around some of these old school coaches, they all revere him in terms of his openness, the way he was willing to communicate and share the game. And of course, he won 5 titles with the Celtics. I mean, he was a part of those great Celtic teams back in the day. But Don Nelson has been basically involved in basketball my entire life. And he was a big golfer as well. But I thought Tom Tolbert summed it up well. All right, telephone numbers, 503-248-0620. You can jump on board. 503-248-0620. I've got some reaction to the story I shared about my daughter. Less than 2 days in, accident. Brutal. Just 100% brutal. Oh, my goodness. She was hysterical, too, when she called me. And as a dad, when you hear your daughter hysterical, it does things to your insides. All right, 503-248-0620, Dave Bartu talking ball, coming up at 520 tomorrow. Mayor Wilson at 415, and then Council Chair Jamie Dunphy in studio at 430 as we get ready for the big vote coming up on Wednesday. You got the Rip City Drive on your home of the Blazers, Rip City Radio 620.
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3: 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And he's just completed his week one matchups in the NFL. Joining us once again is the wonderful Dave Bartu. And Dave, props to you, man. You did some major work this weekend. I love it.
11: No, the numbers are just flying. It is literally the team's been working this week solely on quarterback props, quarterback prop betting. And as you can imagine, not an easy thing to go through. And it's highly volatile because you got attempts, you got passing TDs, you got interceptions, and you got passing yards. And so in the last 3 years, you got 1,555, round numbers, 1,555 games, 1,532 regular season games to go through. And so we have come to one conclusion. Right off the bat, don't bet attempts. don't bet attempts, because it is the least volatile, right? It doesn't matter how good or bad the defense is. You know, Sam Darnold, Bo Nix, you name it, Justin Herbert, those guys are getting their throws. You know, now what may change is how good or bad the defense is, how many interceptions, how many touchdowns, how many yards per attempt, and so forth. But on the attempts, we've basically, not only have we ruled it out, look, if you bet every viable under in our model for the last 3 years, your ROI is 3.9%. You're hitting 54.4. And as you and I both know, that's above the magic number for minus 110 betting. That's profitable, right? But at 54.4%, when we have other stuff on the board, I'm looking at this right now, passing TDs, all that are selected, 58.2%, passing yards, 58.7%, passing TDs with a projection gap, 66.2%. Think about that, man. 3 years, 260 bets, and all you had to do is follow the model Matrix Edge AI came up with, and when it's over or under the opening line by 0.5 to 0.9 touchdowns, you go 62%. You win 172 out of 260 bets. Just like, dude, that's a career for some people betting. That's a 26.3% ROI, Chad.
3: Man, 62%. There are people who would line up and kill for that type of percentage in Las Vegas all day.
11: Part of me is we've already talked about it. So one, the most critical one that we have found, and anybody who subscribes to MatrixEdgeAI.com as the lines come out for week one prop bets. And those usually come out later, You know, we got spreads, we got totals, but the prop bets usually come a little bit later, and you can use the props for fantasy as well. But the number one that we found in quarterbacks is when the model says it is very high probability this guy goes over his yards, and that is 61 and 30, 67%, 61 and 30 in the last 3 years. And you and I both know if it actually consistently hits like that, they're going to have to change their model, right? And yes. So we have to be prepared for whenever you change a model, it affects it somewhere else, creates a hole somewhere else. You can't cover all this stuff, right?
3: Yeah.
11: And so we know that as that starts to fade, if 67 turns into 64 next year, which turns into 61 and 59, that means somewhere else, probably on the underside, is going up. So when it's going down, we got to be modeling to catch it up. How about we start with a week one nugget, though?
3: Yes.
11: A betting nugget, right?
3: Yes.
11: Blind bet. And look, this is a blind bet. This guy falls into a 71% winning bucket year over year for 3 years in week one. Checks all the boxes, okay? So I'm betting it. You should bet it. But here's one of them. Drake May, week one, I don't care what the number is, FanDuel, DraftKings, you name it, hit the under. That's the first prediction on this show that we're hitting. That is going to be the first prop bet of the year for me. Drake May, give me any number above one, Bob Barker, but greater than one, and I'll take the under.
3: I love it. It's Dave Bartu, MatrixEdgeAI.com here on the Rip City Drive. How does that work then with the AI where you have a quarterback and you know his mm-hmm. numbers and his averages? And then you've got the opposing defense, which changes week to week. So how does the AI work with that? Because you've got two forces going head-to-head, the quarterback, and then, of course, the defense that he's facing, and all defenses are different.
11: They are different, and their strengths are different. And so when – now, AI, the one thing folks have to understand about AI when you're using it, you have to give it the ideas. You have to give it the data. You can't go figure this out. It can't do it. It cannot do it. It cannot reason. It has to be told what to do. So you have to have access to the data, and you have to have the creativity to tell it what to do. So you know me. I've been big on offense and defensive coordinator grading for a long time, and I feel that betting should be not just on what the offense is going to do, but what the defense is going to do. So when I instructed it to backtest over the last few years, it's also taking into account home. And road, and was it an underdog, and was it a favorite, and what was the expectation of the game? Because that gives you an insight on how good the offense and defense is.
3: Yes.
11: Right? And then you start looking at the rush game and the pass game. There's some defensive coordinators that are awesome against the pass, and the other team, you're betting over on rush attempts. So, that comes into play, and all of these factors are part of it. The one cool thing about the numbers with the NFL, you know how they always say anybody can win any year?
3: Yes.
11: It's totally true. By week six, everything that a team has done the previous year, everything the DC and offensive coordinator have done in their careers is gone.
3: Wow.
11: The system knows exactly who these teams are by week six, right? Week six, nothing else is left, and it's just that defense and that offense versus the rest of its schedule. And so week over week, it will process all that information. So when we're looking at, you know, if we're looking at Denver, for example, or Seattle, I always go to Denver because I know how you love the Broncos, bud.
3: I do.
11: Right. And but let's be fair, there's probably a few more Seahawk fans watching right now than yes. Bronco fans.
3: Yes.
11: I don't know. Probably some Bo Nick fans. But look at week one. Okay, you got Seahawks at home versus the New England Patriots. Now, we don't know exactly how that defense and offense is going to stack up, but we do know over the last 3 years, really the first 4 weeks, a lot of it is dependent on what's happened before.
3: Yeah.
11: So the best bet on the board for Seattle and New England right now, based on what these teams have done over the last 3 years, is bet the Seattle running back under his rushing yards. In the last 3 years, Seattle has only been over on rushing yards at home 45% of the time. The Patriots' defense in the last 3 years has allowed an over only 41% of the time on the road, and last year it was only 17%. So that right now, without even any numbers, because I think Seahawks will be favored at home by a little bit, and they probably are right now, the number to bet in terms of props is going to be Seattle, and they're running back under the rush yards, and on the flip side, pass yards over. Seattle at home, 62% over. Patriot defense, here's your run pass differential, right? Patriot defense in the last 3 years gives up an over on passing yards 56% of the time. Last year, it was 75% of its time. 6 out of 8 road games last year for the Patriot defense. 6 of them, they gave up over the passing yards on the board for the game.
3: That is terrific. Dave Bartu is with us, matrixedgeai.com. You can go there now and become a founding member for just $5 a month. Now, it's interesting. You mentioned that 6 weeks in, Matrix Edge AI will know what these teams are all about. So I'm assuming with the Seahawks, and what you mean by that is I know last year Mike McDonald was your number two defensive play caller in the NFL based on the rankings from last year. But 6 weeks into this year, it will adjust and know exactly what Mike McDonald is, for example, as a defensive player caller this year.
11: Right. It will. It won't take into account the career. Now, it doesn't mean he's still not going to be a top 10 DC.
3: Yeah.
11: Right? But in terms of trying to figure out who the defense is,
3: yes,
11: and what the expectation is, by week 6, it's like, okay, this is set. Now, obviously, you could have cataclysmic injury, right? Your starting quarterback goes down, a key defensive player, who knows what it is. But when we're talking all 32 teams, they get into a rhythm, they get into the habits, and how good or bad they're going to be usually is going to be formed on average by week 6.
3: That's awesome. Dave Bartu is with us. All right. I wanted to ask you, too, what else? So we know what you like in the Seahawks-Patriots game. And, of course, the Drake May is your number one prop going into week one. What else is jumping out at you in week one?
11: Oh, now, Drake May is my first prop.
3: Your first prop.
11: Or if you have me on enough or if people become, if you become a member, there's going to be dozens of props in week one that the model says. So that just happens to be one little nugget.
3: So your first nugget is Drake May under,
11: yeah,
3: but you're going to have other nuggets.
11: Oh, yeah, yeah. You know, like Justin Herbert under his yards as well. You know, so it's not ranked in terms of what I like the most. It's what the model says, bet, don't bet, based on the historical numbers.
3: Yeah, so I like that because the numbers – based on what the model comes back with is what's dictating where you're going to go, right? Based on, you know, what gives you the best percentage chance to get a win.
11: Exactly. Or on the fantasy side, what we've had Matrix AI develop is tiers. Tier 1, tier 2, tier 3. Who to start? Well, if a guy is in tier 1 as a quarterback, it doesn't mean he's going to have the most yards that week. But what it says is he is 450% more likely to have a 300-yard game than the guy in the bottom tier.
3: Okay.
11: So part of this is when in terms of betting and risk, right? It's all risk. We're also trying to eliminate guys like on the fantasy side that we don't want to start. We don't want to pursue these guys because the numbers say, you know, whether it's on the road, whether it's the offensive coordinator, whether it's the defense being faced, a combination of all those things. They're the underdog. What did they do the last 4 weeks? You know, these guys just might be passes. So I don't like to rank picks so much as I like to put them in tiers where we want to bet, pass, and lean on these things.
3: Yeah. So basically what matrixedgeai.com is doing is it's helping you mitigate some of the risk that's involved when you're making your decisions.
11: Exactly. And give you some of your due diligence. Now, I just talked about Seahawks versus Patriots in week one. Now, right now, if you're a member, and I sent these to you, there's 32 schedule reports out there for every single team. And it breaks down every one of their games, home and road, and their historical betting trends over 2025 plus the last 3 years side by side. So if you're trying to prepare yourself for games as they're coming up, I mean, it's an incredible resource, 32 teams, 17 games per PDF report, and it breaks everything down by overs, unders, and covers.
3: Yeah, it's terrific. I'm looking at it right now. I'm looking at the Seahawks season layout that you put together. And what I like the way you have it broken down is that you have it if the Seahawks are favored, if the Seahawks are underdogs, and you've got that for each and every game. And then you run through all of the data with the total, the spread, receiving yards, rush yards, receptions, rushing attempts, pass yards, and passing attempts. So you've got everything laid out for every single game based on who's going to be the favorite, who's going to be the underdog. It's unbelievable.
11: Right, because we don't know who's going to be the favorite and the underdog in week five, week
3: yes.
11: six. Now, like week one, okay, I just pulled up the Broncos, right? We got Broncos at Kansas City. By the way, one of the things I'm working on for Matrix Edge AI and the data is it's working on player con-

0: dog right now at Kansas City?
1: They are, yes.
0: They are. Okay. So this is a for the Broncos offense, then this is a straight bet under. Okay. In 2025, when they were underdog on the road, they never hit an over on the total. The game didn't hit a single over. The Chiefs didn't allow an over at home as a favorite. And in the last 3 years, the Chiefs have only allowed 22% overs. Broncos offense has only been over 41% of the time. So right off the bat, huge unders on the total, which pushes down into receiving yards, rush yards, and receptions, which all lean under in the prop bets.
1: Gosh, that's amazing. Dave Bartu, College Football Matrix, or MatrixEdgeAI.com here on the show as we're breaking it down. I've got a big Bears fan that's listening right now. Their first game of the year is going to be against the Panthers. What did you see with the Bears numbers week one?
0: Okay, let's fire this baby up. This is fun because a lot of these I've never looked at. They just came out this morning, and when Matrix Edge they just loaded into a file and goes, here you go, Dave. Right? And knock yourself out. Oh, this is fascinating. So the Bears are at Carolina. I'm assuming the Bears are favored in this game. Okay?
1: Yes.
0: So the Bears on the road as a favorite. They hit the total. Their total, they were over every single time last year and have been over every single time in the last 3 years.
1: Gosh.
0: The Panthers defense, though, 48% of the time in the last 3 years, they give up the over. So coin flip there. But last year, 57% of the time as a home dog, they gave up the over. So the lean on this is over and Bears cover, because the Bears as a favorite on the road, cover excellent. The Panthers defense, it's a covers 71% of the time. So if I'm betting one of those two, I'm betting the total over on that one. The numbers also do lean towards Bears winning and covering. Offensive props, the best one, stay away from pass yards. You got a good pass defense in Carolina. Now, granted, Chicago has a wonderful pass offense, but I'd stay away from the passing yards. That's a dangerous one. The best one on the board is probably rush attempts over for Chicago and pass attempts over for Chicago. Don't get into the yards on rushing, receiving, or passing.
1: Very interesting. Another team I wanted to ask you about, because I know we got some Cowboy fans who are listening. They're taking on the Giants. They're a favorite in week number one. What does the data tell you about the Giants and Cowboys week one? What are you seeing there, Dave?
0: Okay, so right off the bat, New York Giants quarterback, we're betting the under on his yard total, period, okay? Now, Cowboys are going to be favored on the road in this game, but I think, is this a Thursday night, or is this a weird late night early game?
1: It is, yeah. It's a night game, yep.
0: Right, okay, so I haven't built into the model the night games in depth because there's so few of them. It's hard to get a good sample size. There might be patterns, but they're really not significant. So, in terms of winning and lose, in terms of covering this, slight edge to the Giants covering this. The Cowboys offense on the road as a favorite last 3 years only covered 45%. Last year, probably because of that defense Eberflus threw up, only covered 20% of their games on the road as a favorite, okay? Whereas the Giants on defense, when they were underdogs, they covered 57% of the time. So in terms of the spread, leans towards Giants a little bit. On the total, it's pretty even. Cowboys went over 55% of the time. Giants defense, 3 years gave up 38%, but last year gave up 57%. So there's a lot of really tight lines here, and I think you and I also know this is a divisional game. This is probably a really good one not to bet right now, except under pass yards on that Giant quarterback. That's probably the best overall bet that's out there, but it also says receiving yards, rushing yards.

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9: What's going on, fellow sports fans? It's Andy West. Let's look back on this day in sports history, August 11th. We'll start today way back in 1929, where Babe Ruth becomes the first player to ever reach the lofty 500 home run mark in Major League Baseball. His 500th long ball came at the Cleveland Indians League Park. It was a towering blast that he hammered onto the nearby street in right field. The 500 home run club didn't get another member until 1940 when Jimmy Fox joined the club, and Ruth would go on to hit another 214 home runs, a record that stood until Hank Aaron broke that in 1974. Today in 1984, Carl Lewis duplicates Jesse Owens' 1936 feat by winning his fourth Olympic gold medal as part of the U.S. 4x100-meter relay team in world record time. And sticking with the Olympics, today in 2016, Michael Phelps wins the men's 200-meter individual relay at the Rio de Janeiro Olympics. He becomes the third athlete and first swimmer to win four consecutive Olympic gold medals in one event.
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13: Three staccato cries of Mayday and an eyewitness report of a mid-air explosion is about all that is known this morning of the British Columbia air disaster, which yesterday claimed 52 lives.
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16: Investigating the largest unsolved mass murder in Canada, Canadian Pacific Flight 21. This was not an accident. This was pure murder.
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6: 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Dodgers have two outs, two on, right?

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10: Hey, you know how the world's kinda in a real scary place right now with the horrible stories we hear about every week? 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I'm a journalist, and I cover the international fascist movement. And in 2019, July of that year, I decided to do something a little bit different. Instead of covering horror, I wanted to go look for hope. And I found it in a place you might find kind of unlikely, northeastern Syria. The region I visited is known as Rojava, and when the Western media covers it, they mostly just refer to these people as the Kurds. Since 2013, a loose alliance of revolutionaries over there have been fighting to not just drive back ISIS, but to establish something of a utopia, an egalitarian, feminist, eco-conscious community in a place that previously had known mostly war and terror. In The Women's War, I'll take you to this place, and I'll introduce you to the revolutionaries fighting to build it. 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Follow me as I travel to a land of war and hope, a place trapped on the edge of utopia and oblivion. I'm Robert Evans. 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
14: And here's what you need to know.
15: Just one ball game still going in the major leagues. Bottom of the 10th in Anaheim, the Rangers lead the Angels 4-1. Houston already won in 10 innings at San Francisco 6-3. The Dodgers held on over Kansas City 6-5 the final. The save to Edwin Diaz with a 1-2-3 ninth. The Dodgers had lost 8 of their last 9. Arizona got an early grand slam from Nolan Arenado, went on to a 9-0 win over Colorado. Victories for the Mets in Philadelphia. Minnesota beat Baltimore 9-5. The win to former Oriole Dean Kramer. Tampa Bay scored 8 runs in the 8th and won at the A's 10-6. The Rays have won

0: Steve. I'm Jason. Twitter at How About a Fresca. Steve in for Harmon. How about we do this tomorrow night, Steve-O?
1: Love it.
0: All right, very good. We don't know who's going to be pitching for the Dodgers tomorrow night.
1: Blake Snell.
0: In theory, my buddy Ben Maller's next. This is Fox.
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4: Welcome to the land where it just don't stop.
5: Oh, yeah. LeVar, you forgot about this one, right? It got a little more soulful once Jonas leaves.
6: Hey, man, let's do it. Let's do it. You didn't already two pros, came in with this? Let's do it.
5: No Joe. And I was thinking that that opening has to be so old. But now I understand why. Now I understand why we have that in the mix. That's I'm good. Brady Quinn. That's LeVar Arrington. We are coming to you live. From all across the country, really. But one of the big things I want to start off today's show by talking about, LeVar, was feel very fortunate, feel very blessed, because yesterday I had our 16th annual golf outing for my foundation.
6: Nice.
5: So
6: nice.
5: Didn't want to talk about it too much beforehand. Had some weather that impacted it, but all of the volunteers, all of the sponsors, all of the people, very, very excited about it. We ended up raising over $210,000. So
6: nice.
5: For our foundation, we work with veterans. I know you're passionate about veterans.
6: Indeed.
5: We got to get you out, you and Jonas, at some point out for the golf outing. I know at least you'll smoke some cigars or have some drinks. I know that.
6: I will. That I am good for certain. Yeah. So good, man. Congrats. What was the highlight? What was the highlight? I mean, I know you guys. Oh. What is it, the Blue Jacket?
5: Well, it's the Blue Jacket, yeah. And okay. Chopper Quinn won the Blue Jacket, the 16th annual.
6: So
5: it's taken him 16 years, but he finally won it. Yep.
6: Dang. Congrats, yeah. Chopper. Now
5: yeah, what did he do?
6: What did he do in particular that led to the accomplishment? There was the achievement this year.
5: He started it off with a toast, and the toast was one of which is not based on all our recent training for iHeartMedia and Premier Networks. It's not appropriate for radio. So unfortunately, if we just were doing a podcast, maybe I could tell it then. But and the funny thing was, I tried to give him three different toasts that I thought were kind of borderline, but PC enough. And I gave it to him. He just goes, I'm not reading any of those. I go, okay. Hey, man, he's going to be 78 this year. So he's stuck in his ways. He's going to do his own thing. Speaking of raising a bunch of money, though, we're making a bunch of money.
6: Yeah.
5: Quinn and Williams, we just heard that off the top, cashing in a 3-year extension with the Dallas Cowboys worth over $105.9 million. $101 million of that is guaranteed, and $63.35 million guaranteed at signing, and a big signing bonus, over $30 million on that. So that's, I mean, LeVar, when I look at what the Cowboys have done since last year, that is three major contracts. When you look at, you know, last year they signed Deron Bland. They signed the Smith, the guard. I mean, they've been shelling out over $200 million just in guarantees on contracts. And it feels like they've kind of got the right guys that feel like are part of their future. I'll ask you, and I know we talked about this at length last year, but do you look back at the decision to trade away Micah Parsons and just scratch your head wondering, it seemed like with these other three, there was no drama. They got the deal done. And with Parsons, for some reason, they couldn't figure it out. He goes somewhere else, signs the extension there. But it's not like it wasn't about the money. Like, what was it about?
6: Yeah, man. I think we were onto something when we said that there was a collective kind of, you know, standoff between the agent and Jerry Jones and in this particular situation, because I do believe we had a conversation about another player that was on Dallas that was also, it might be Pickens that's represented by the same agency as Micah Parsons. I just have the gut intuition instinct that what was ever was said in those conversations trying to get to a contract cue that Jerry Jones was turned off by it or offended by it. And you mentioned Chopper being stuck in his ways. Well, Jerry Jones has been obviously well documented as being stuck in his ways and how he does certain things as well. So to see a contract.

0: like this where you make Quinnen the second highest paid interior lineman. And I think it's the largest third contract ever done by an interior lineman. I don't know. You check my stat on that, but for Quinnen to be compensated and it to be quiet. We didn't hear of any, you know, hold ins or holdouts. We didn't hear any, you know, drama. I talked to Quinnen and, but he's saying talk to the agent. I thought we had a deal. Maybe he really meant that. Maybe Jerry Jones truly meant he thought he did a deal with Micah and Micah, like, didn't honor what he felt they did. You know, he's an old school spit on your hand, give a handshake type dude. And listen, whether for right or for wrong, if you did a deal with an old head like that, then, you know, you're taking your chances on how it plays out if you go in a different direction. But the Dallas Cowboys went on this one. I'll say that. And once again, you feel like the Jets have, even in a moment where it isn't even really about them, you figure they've lost again because they lost Quinnen to the Cowboys. Right. And then for the Cowboys to double down and put so much into him, obviously you'd assume that he has proven that he's worth the money. So the Jets lose again in terms of longevity of a draft pick.
1: And look, Jerry had and Stephen Jones, they all have glowing things to say about Quinnen Williams, why they signed him to this contract, how he's conducted himself, how professional he is. This is the type of player that you want to build around on your organization. So I look at that and I go back to, was Micah Parsons that big of a distraction? Was it more just about the contract? Was it immaturity? Did he need?
0: What do you think?
1: I don't know. It's hard to tell what it is because since he's been in Green Bay, it seems like he's done all the right things. And I don't know if that was a wake-up call for him. I'm not sure if it was a matter of, again, some fracture between the Jones family and him and maybe the team in general. Even looking at some of the comments made from Micah Parsons, which, I mean, by the way, do we have the sound on that, Patty? Because he seems optimistic about this season. He seems to have turned a new leaf. And yet that comes with a new contract. But he also is optimistic coming off injury what this upcoming season could mean. Play the sound for me.
2: Yeah, and I don't even think it's just about pass rush. I'm thinking about is commanding the defensive front. Like the way I set it up, I can dictate the slides, know where the slide's going, understand protections. I think I'm above IQ than every rusher in the league. I don't like, I've learned from the best between Dan, Zim, yeah. Halfley. Like I really understand football at a way better level, so allows me to, you know, use those abilities that I haven't seen no one else do. So
1: there you go. I'm
0: tremendously offended that he didn't include my name and why his IQ is so high. But
1: he didn't. I mean, he didn't say once. He didn't go back to his Penn State days. Now, do you think he doesn't go back in history though?
0: Because then it has to include Dallas, though. Well, I still talk to him when he was in it. These guys send me their reps every single day, and we break down and talk about the reps and different things to wonder about that. My feelings are a little hurt. Now I'm not going
1: to hold on. Do you like show them like any videos of the pass move and all that?
0: it's a little bit more conversation. It's more technically, you know, driven little things. Yeah. But understanding certain things that he was just discussing there. It's not crazy difficult, right? Like understanding what he was talking about in terms of the slides and just, you know, what the setup of it may be when you're dictating with the defensive line. If he has the ability to call stunts and let them know where it is, he's going, you know, what gap he's going to go into and how to, you know, disguise it or what the movements are. You know, I'm sure there are a lot of super IQ guys out there, but you know, Micah comes off as one of those type dudes that's like, I don't know. If you don't know him, he has a sarcasm about him that if you know him, you know what his sarcasm is, but he also is like literally a super intelligent dude. Like no cap on that. Like he might not always sound like it. Like he almost sounds like, I don't know. I don't know how to phrase it or properly frame it. Cause I don't want to be offensive, but cause he can almost come across as like a meathead, almost like a little bit, But he is super intelligent, Q, and that's the thing about it. He's super competitive, and the thing about it is what sets him apart is I've never been around somebody as competitive as him. So whatever it is that he says he's going to be the best at, he works at it until he believes that he's come to a point and a place where he's the best at doing it. And that's why we've seen it come across in the way that his career has gone so far. So he'll come off of that injury and he'll be the better for it. But understanding why he has the type of success that he has, I always cringe and have a weird reaction when people just say, oh, he's just so athletic. He's so great and he's so good. He's just so athletic. But the reality of it is that everybody's athletic and everybody is amazing, especially at the pro level. There has to be something that sets you apart, that gives you that edge. Like you might look at it and be like, oh, look at how low he got down in his pass rush. But that's still something that's intentionally being done. You have to have the intelligence and the smarts to execute the things that you practice and that you learn and that you're taught during practices and in prep moments. So he executes and he does it at a very high level. And I really do hope that he gets back healthy and is able to continue on.
1: Yeah, I believe he was saying he was optimistic that he'd be back for that week 6 game versus Dallas this upcoming season. So we'll see if he can get back. In time for that. That would be fun to see. A little revenge game, if you will, even though I'm not sure there's, you know, too much of a grudge on Dallas' side. I feel like they felt like they got a lot back in return and they're kind of moved forward, especially with the way they're doing business. And it leads me to say this. It feels like this offseason, because there hasn't really been a ton of drama with the Cowboys, it reminds me of like an offseason with Philly. And I, you know, I'm sure Philly fans hate to hear that with a team within the division, but the reality is they're just getting business done. You know, if you look at the way they brought in Rashawn Gary, they signed Jalen Thompson at safety, they drafting Caleb Downs and Malachi Lawrence. Like they needed help on defense. I think we both agree that's the weaker side of the two. And they addressed it and then they took care of business by getting Quinnen Williams done. So there is no issue. So I will ask you this. Here are the odds for them right now to win the division, conference, and Super Bowl. They're plus 235 to win the division. They're 13-1 to win the conference and 25-1 to win the Super Bowl. And their over under is set at about 9.5 right now, which is pretty much on that borderline of if you get to 10 wins, you probably should be a playoff team. It'd be really hard to think they go 10-7. They're not, but at 9-8, there's definitely no guarantee. And last time I checked the odds, they are a minus 125 to not make the playoffs this season. With the 13th easiest schedule this year, do you think Dallas is a playoff team? Are they a team that can win the division?
0: They are a playoff team. And I think they're the best team in the division. I believe that. I mean, obviously, it could potentially be the Eagles. I mean, the Eagles are still a deep loaded, football team. I'm just not sure they valued AJ Brown and what he, or AJ Brown didn't value what he brought to the table and how it played a part, or maybe all parties involved. I'm not sure how big that impact of the loss of him is going to be. They struggled big time offensively last year. And that was with AJ Brown, but they still were able to have some success. And a lot of it, I feel like, is because AJ Brown provided something, you know, more of a decoy or something that they focused in on. I'm just not sold on Philly this year. Quick answer. I think Dallas can win the division. I think they could be probably largely in part considered the best team in the NFC East. And I mean, what teams are in the NFC that would be able to
1: deal Rams with? Rams are first of mine. I mean, Philly the Rams. And LA are the first two. Obviously, Seattle, Super Bowl champs.
0: Seattle. Yep.
1: They're a team to keep an eye on. In that division, I'd say San Francisco. They might be on that last kind of run to see what they're going to be.
0: But, yeah, I won't push back on it. I mean, because they

0: prove me wrong last year, but those teams you named right there, maybe Detroit has a bounce back year.
1: Green Bay.
0: Maybe Green Bay is in there. I like the names that you give, but I still will say, all things given, with the roster that you see Dallas with and how explosive their offense was last year without having that element on the defensive side of the ball, it's hard to say that they can't compete and contend with the top teams in the NFC. So I wouldn't think that it's a scary pick to say they could win the NFC and be the NFC representation in the Super Bowl. I wouldn't bet against it. I think they're Dallas. I think they'll find a way to mess it up in the playoffs, but I wouldn't be shocked if they win the NFC East and make a good run of it in the playoffs.
1: Well, I'm a little bit more optimistic, right? That was under Mike McCarthy, where they had the disastrous ends to their season in the playoffs. Where now Brian Schottenheimer, that's a new page. I should have also mentioned they have made a change. Obviously, a defensive coordinator, Christian Parker, hired from Philly, and bringing in more of a 3-4 scheme. But it'll be interesting to see, you know, how that changes with all the additions they've made on defense, all the improvements they've made, and then getting some of the business side with the Quinnen Williams deal done, if that does lead to the improvements for this team. Speaking of getting things done, for the ones who get it done, Grainger's offer access to over 1 million products and the scale to deliver when and where you need them. 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I think if I was a betting man,
0: if I were a betting man, I'd say you and me going to your golf tournament yesterday in a Nissan Frontier would have been the win. That might have earned me the blue jacket or the Nissan Frontier jacket. That's right. We would have got the job done with no fuss, and that's why the Nissan Frontier should be your choice. It's built for the work week and ready to get you loaded up for the tailgates on the weekends. Try the 2026 Nissan Frontier.
1: Yeah. Well done, sir. I think I'm with you on Dallas. At this point, I'm still kind of curious to see how things shape out through preseason training camp. I don't know why, because no one plays their starters anymore in preseason, but I still feel more confident after I watch some of those games and just go, yeah, I think I like this team week one. And I don't know why, but it makes me feel better about just being able to see them on the field, even though I don't know. A handful of those guys, maybe half the guys we actually see, will be making the actual roster. So I'm with you. I think Dallas, to me, it feels like their year just feels like something different about this offseason, how things are going. Maybe they can climb back on top of the NFC East.
0: Whoa.
1: Not really sure how to feel about the Giants and or Washington at this point, but it's definitely with Philly. I mean, those two teams should be, if you look at the NFC, they should be playoff teams. They should be the two to the battle for the division. And then we'll see where they go from there. But it does feel like a quiet offseason for the Dallas Cowboys, which could be a good thing, right? They're it's not loaded. Like we see that very often.
0: Think about it. We just – if you were to say who are the receivers for Philly, right? You say Devontae Smith and who? Who else?
1: Well,
0: who else is going to be who's going to be like a guy?
1: That's the thing. We have to see who's going to emerge.
0: All right. You got Malik Nabers in New York. But, you know, can he stay healthy and can he be the guy? But who else is there? Who else can be the guy?
1: It's true. He's coming up. Well, okay. Back to Philly. They did draft Mekhi Lemon in the first round.
0: Okay.
1: He's one that I would say, okay, with Devontae Smith, that was kind of the replacement. You know, you look at Hollywood Brown. He signed there as well as a free agent.
0: Okay.
1: They got some veteran guys, but there's some question marks. I mean, they traded for Dontavian Wicks from Green Bay. So Wicks, Smith, and Lemon will be their starting three. But I look at that and go, okay, it's enough. It's just you're asking for a lot of production out of Mekhi Lemon as a rookie. And it seldom happens in year one. It usually happens at some point after that, in year two or three. But that's not saying he can't. I mean, he's as NFL ready of a wide receiver coming out of this draft as we had this past year. So
0: here's and then in I'll regards say. Okay. I was just gonna say super quick. We don't even have to do that type of justification for the Dallas Cowboys receivers. It's not even any, when you say CeeDee Lamb and George Pickens, I don't even have to say, and in fact, outside of maybe Cincinnati, Is there any other place where you would have a tandem of receivers?
1: I would say Minnesota.
0: Minnesota's pretty good. If Addison is on, well, you'd have to say that about
1: if he's not getting a speeding ticket.
0: Yeah. I mean, or falling asleep outside of the airport. But here's the thing about Minnesota. It's one thing or the other, right? Like, it's like, okay, you got good receivers, but we got to figure out if Kyler Murray can get it done as the quarterback. I think that's still a question mark, or if it's nine, right? You don't have that with Dallas. I just think you have what you need in Dallas. The one thing they needed to do was shore up that front, that defensive front. And by them doing what they did with Quinnen Williams, you know, they have ensured that guys like Clark and Gary will most likely see single man blocking schemes. That's going to make it so much better for this group, man. And I tell you, like, you saw Caleb Downs lock CD Lamb up, and they posted one of the reps of them, in one of the team periods, and CD Lamb was matched up on Caleb Downs man to man. He took him man to man and locked him up in the red zone. Caleb Downs is going to most likely be one of the most dominant safeties and defense players we've seen in this game. He has that type of upside and ability. He'd probably be the defensive MVP, rookie MVP of the year. They're going to be loaded on defense, man. I think that is, again, if we're going to talk about how they got Bland signed, as you mentioned, but the Quinnen Williams, because Quinnen is such a unique type of talent in that interior front. It just makes all the sense in the world, and he's going to command so much attention, and he's going to get the double downs, and the blocking schemes are always going to go to him. It's a great signing for Dallas, and I think that it shores up this defense, and they're going to be, I hate to say it because I can't stand Dallas, bro, but they're going to be a dangerous football team this year.
1: They are, you know, they're going to be a problem. And speaking of problems, coming up next on Two Pros and a Cup of Joe, we're going to tell you about, well, something that it's hard to believe has actually happened with all the time and money spent, but this is actually what the fans have to deal with in 2026. Mm. 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
13: 1971. 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Soul Train had just started chugging along. Everyone had a lava lamp for some reason. Weeble started to wobble, but as we all know, they don't fall down.
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13: Across the country, people were speaking up, and the more they did, the more they learned about the hidden underbelly of the most powerful law enforcement agency in the land. I'm Ed Helms, host of Snafu, Season 2, Medburg. The story of a daring heist that exposed J. Edgar Hoover's epic FBI snafu. Hear the incredible true story that almost got buried.
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22: Here's something pretty disturbing I discovered while researching this podcast. This is what it actually says on the Los Angeles Police Department website. The site states that the Adult Missing Persons Unit investigates 3,200 cases a month. And 70% of those missing people are found or returned voluntarily within 2 or 3 days. It goes on to explain, and I quote here, "Since being a missing person is not a crime, police are given a very limited role while conducting these types of investigations." At the bottom of the webpage, it gets more disturbing. There's a section titled, "What if they never returned?" And here's the official police advice. In such situations, you may want to enlist the services of a private investigator to assist in your search. If you can't afford a PI, the police elaborate, quote, "Another option would be to contact the Salvation Army, which has a missing persons locator program." There is not a single sentence on the LAPD website that would lead a loved one of a missing person to have any faith that the police would properly investigate it. What the LAPD is basically saying is, if someone you love goes missing, don't overreact. They'll probably turn up, unless they don't, in which case you should get someone besides the police to look into it. All this is my way of saying, if the police took missing persons cases as seriously as they do, say, bank robberies, I wouldn't have had to do this podcast in the first place and end up chasing a violent criminal halfway around the country. I'm Neil Strauss, and you can hear the full story of To Live and Die in L.A.
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0: Pros and a Cup of Joe. I'm Brittany Quinn. That's LeVar Arrington. 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Easy enough. Somehow, LeVar, it's not easy enough to build a stadium where you're able to provide views to every single seat in the stadium. Highmark, the Bills' new stadium, Highmark Stadium. I'm not sure if you've seen some of the photos on social media from the obstructed views by fans, but how in 2026, how with the millions upon millions of dollars that are spent on these stadiums, is every single seat not able to see the entire field? Like, is that just, is it just a message to fans? Like, that's how little the owners care about you? It's like, you sit in that seat and you're not the same as the other guys. You're not the same as the guys in the suites. Is that where we've gotten to? Or is this just like oversight? Or is this one of those architects that lives in his own world and then he creates this beautiful stadium where he walks out and goes, oh yeah, that guy can only see one half of this end zone. Oh, well, I guess it won't bother that guy. You know, that doesn't matter that much, does it? Is the architect and the people involved just so out of touch with being able to view what a football game and everything you need to see?
1: When you get into the size of these massive structures that are just for a viewing spectacle, I always find it to be a tad bit curious when you talk about the upper deck. I just always have felt that way. Now, obstructed views, that's what that's like one of those, how did you miss that in the planning type deals? You know what I mean? Like, I could understand being in the, like, I was at a seat in SoFi where we were so high, I could see the top of the stadium. Like, the stadium has like a little covering over it. So I felt like I could touch the top of the stadium with my hand. I was so high up, right? And I just feel like the viewing experience, the further away is, to me, it's just you're there for the spectacle of it more so than kind of the details of how the game goes, because it's just so hard to see. But when you talk about, I mean, obviously, if it's obstructed views, they're going to have to do away with those seats, right? You can't sell seats to somebody that the views are obstructed. If I haven't seen a photo of it, but just if I read it correctly, yeah, obstructed views, you got to do away with those. You got to cover them seats up, or I take them out. I take the seats out because I just wouldn't want to have the continued pressure of the fact that we actually bolted down seats that have an obstructed view. It wouldn't be a good look, but I would, however, auction off those seats and call them the obscure seats of the new stadium. That's what I would do.
0: So here's what's really interesting about this. The official fixed seating capacity of Highmark Stadium is like 60,108, which actually makes it the smallest venue in the NFL by a fixed seat count. Now, with standing room areas, and I believe they can expand capacity from what reports are saying, it can get up to somewhere around 66,000, which I believe puts it in the category still able to host a Super Bowl if they'd want for that. But the old stadium held about 71,000. So they're actually dropping about 10,000 seats for this new stadium. And I sit there and go, well, how do you not have great viewing capacity from every seat then? It's not like it's bigger. You just found ways of obstructing the views with what you have. And I only draw this comparison to Northwestern's new field because they have a relatively new stadium too, Ryan Field. And if you saw the reports about that, they also actually went from a 47,500 seat stadium in the old place, and back in the old Ryan Field, to 35,000. So they also decreased in size. It happens to be the smallest seating capacity in the Big Ten. There is not one bad seat in that entire place. Like they figured out how to do it. And if you've seen the renderings of it, every single seat and its view of the actual field itself is incredible. I don't know why more NFL teams don't look at least some of the models that, you know, Ryan Field used at Northwestern, which was based on more of the soccer stadiums. But when you see it, you go, oh, this is perfect. Like there's not a bad seat in the house. And then meanwhile, we've got in Buffalo somehow, ramps and entrances, things that are obstructing it. We've got other seating that are encumbering views of the end zone. It's wild to me. And I don't know how you justify it as an NFL fan when you purchase a ticket like this, and this is the respect that gets thrown back your way.
1: How did they unfold? Like, how did this unfold? Do you have the details on how it, like for me, all right, it seems as though the reports say they maybe made a mistake when they were looking at the virtual renderings of the stadium, but the stadium is now complete, right? They got 6 weeks before and the seats are sold. So the whole idea of it is did y'all not have somebody making sure that all of these seats were what they were supposed to be? Every view was what, I mean, I would think that the people who built it would have made sure that they sat in every seat and then went back to the people who paid for it and said, you know what? Or, well, the owners of the team and said, you know, we had to make a few adjustments here. We had to make a few adjustments there. When you put the seat in, I just don't understand, how did it get to this point before it was understood that this was an obscured, you know, an obstructed corner of the stadium? That seems strange to me.
0: The first is there is most likely some oversight of the safety regulations needed, whether it's, you know, coming up the stairs. And I just sent you a photo where you've got four different looks at it. But I look at it and say it's because ultimately they don't care. I mean, they want to get this thing opening and rolling. And if it ends up, you know, providing poor seating for a handful of fans or 20 fans or so, where these seats look like they're located, they're not the fans they're ultimately concerned about. They'll find someone else who wants to get in.
1: They're like in the walkway to get to the seats.
0: That's what I'm saying. It's like we could have just done without some of them. You know, look, Buffalo fans are incredible fans. They're amazing fans. In my opinion, they deserve better. Like there shouldn't be any one of them that's jumping through a table before the game to tailgate that doesn't get a good view of the field, or shouldn't for that matter. I mean, again, this is a brand new stadium. It blows my mind. This still can happen. And I hope whoever bought those tickets, I hope they get a discount, they get a refund, they get something. I mean, maybe they'll feel better getting a Josh Allen signed jersey.
1: They got to move them. You can't lose being in the stadium that way.
0: Was I wrong in how I described it for you? I mean, the one you can barely see half the end zone. The other one you're missing probably about 20% of the field. The other one's blocked by a clear railing that's near a stairway that you're really not able to see really much of the field at all as far as in plain view. I mean, this is not just one, folks. This is multiple views, multiple spots where you're saying, like, how did they not think about this?
1: You got to move them and you got to give them an upgraded experience, because you don't want it to turn into a PR thing. It's already being discussed. Obviously, we're discussing it, but I think you got to move them. You got to upgrade their experience so that you can get a very nice review from those particular fans that had the obscure seats. In some way or form or fashion, you'd have to assume that their misfortune of purchasing the wrong seats actually turned out to be an investment in most likely getting a better upgraded experience and going to see a Bills game. So sorry that you went through it, but I'm hoping that on the flip side of it, it worked out for all of you fans that got tickets in the obscure seats.
0: I will actually say this, though. I actually want it to be a PR campaign. I want one of those great wing places. I don't care if it's Anchor Bar. I don't care who you are. Just offer them, in exchange for that seat, lifetime wings. That would be incredible. Like, there's got to be some PR move out of this where someone can capitalize. Again, It could be the Buffalo Wings, one of those bars. Someone's got to take the bullet and actually take these tickets, but in exchange, give them something back that they'll truly be able to enjoy the rest of their life. Like that is where I think we make out good here. I don't think it's just like a signed jersey from Josh Allen where they're going to feel better about
1: that. They got to give them better seats too, though. That's the thing about it. That's what I'm thinking. They got to give them better seats. And
0: well, I would assume they're all sold out. They're all sold up.
1: They got to have an allotment that they can do some stuff. They got it. How many seats do you think it is?
0: It's
1: what would you
0: that
1: assume
0: are, that are, you know, from the one photo, it looks like almost that whole row that's missing half the end zone. Like, I don't know. There's a wall there. Like, I don't know how any of them are going to be able to see the one half of the end zone. I mean, could you imagine? Just imagine the Buffalo Bills are hosting the AFC Championship game. And there's a pass down the right sideline, Keon Coleman, whoever, pick your favorite Bills receiver, tight end, running back, and they catch the ball in the corner of the end zone. It looks like from this photo, there's like five or six fans who are up against the wall will have no clue what happened.
1: Mm.
0: And also, not trying to disparage the Jumbotrons, a little underwhelming. Like for a stadium of that size being this new, little underwhelming. I mean, again, I know Dallas is inside and everything else. You still could come out with a gigantic screen of some sort that more people could see in the stadium. Maybe that was where they made the concession. They were worried about the screen blocking people's view. And so they went with, we'll just have, you know, some of the walls, some of the structures block the view.
1: Hey, look at it this way. Maybe it just serves as a warning shot for the other teams. Aren't there a few other teams? I know Washington's trying to move back into D.C. Chicago's trying to move out of Chicago to get their new stadium, or maybe they will get it in Chicago. And I believe Tennessee is planning on building a new one as well. Just look at it. You live and you learn, right? Like, Pagula, he's one of my guys, so I don't want to go too deep, but
0: I was just going to say, this is friendly territory for you, pal.
1: Yeah,
0: you can't be too critical here, huh?
1: That's one of my guys. I can't be critical.
0: The hand that feeds you.
1: I can't. Well, his hand doesn't feed me. We shake hands. We're hand in hands, you know.
0: Not yet. We got some other news to get back to. Some other former players joining some college teams. But speaking of this, staying in the world of football, let's go to the college football world for a moment. Coming up next on Two Pros and a Cup of Joe, we got a national champion. We have a national champion crowned earlier this week. You're not going to believe who it is, though.
1: Tease.
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10: Here's something pretty disturbing I discovered while researching this podcast. This is what it actually says on the Los Angeles Police Department website. The site states, that the Adult Missing Persons Unit investigates 3,200 cases a month. And 70% of those missing people are found or returned voluntarily within 2 or 3 days. It goes on to explain, and I quote here, "Since being a missing person is not a crime, police are given a very limited role while conducting these types of investigations." At the bottom of the webpage, it gets more disturbing. There's a section titled, "What if they never returned?" And here's the official police advice. "In such situations, you may want to enlist the services of a private investigator to assist in your search. If you can't afford a PI, the police elaborate, quote, "Another option would be to contact the Salvation Army, which has a missing persons locator program." There is not a single sentence on the LAPD website that would lead a loved one of a missing person to have any faith that the police would properly investigate it. What the LAPD is basically saying is, if someone you love goes missing, don't overreact. They'll probably turn up, unless they don't, in which case you should get someone besides the police to look into it. All this is my way of saying, if the police took missing persons cases as seriously as they do, say, bank robberies, I wouldn't have had to do this podcast in the first place and end up chasing a violent criminal halfway around the country. I'm Neil Strauss, and you can hear the full story of To Live and Die in L.A.
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0: Two pros and a cup of Joe. I'm Brady Quinn. That's the College Football Hall of Famer, LeVar Arrington. And Var, I got to tell you, I saw this a little bit earlier this week, and it reminds me that even though sometimes in the world of college football, we think things are crazy, things are out of control, I'm reminded that it's basically always been that way. So earlier this week, I believe it was a Senate committee that had recognized the 1960 Missouri football team for a national title. So round of applause, if we could, to the Mizzou Tigers, the 1960 Missouri Tigers, who I believe went 10-1, if I'm not mistaken.
1: Nice.
0: To win the national title. Now, the only issue with this is they have to share it with three other teams who are also recognized for that's the national champion. So again, reminding folks now, if you don't like the 12-team playoff, if you want to bitch and moan about the SEC versus Big Ten and strength of schedule, blah, blah, blah.
1: Just recognize your team. That's all.
0: Well, you can do that. You can just give yourself a national championship.
1: Yeah, just give yourself a national title. Yeah.
0: But also, we had an era of football where we had, at least up until earlier this week, three teams that had claimed a national champion then, okay? And now we've got four. So Missouri, the 1960 10-1 team, they take claim to that. Minnesota was actually crowned the champion by the AP poll and the United Press international polls back then. That took place, though, before Minnesota lost to Washington in the Rose Bowl. So Washington actually got put in as one of the teams to be a champion. That was by the Helms Athletic Foundation. It was created back in 1936, but it went away in 1983. It was dissolved. But Washington also has a claim to that one as well. And then the Football Writers Association of America, they voted Mississippi. So if you were alive long enough to remember 1960, you now have Mizzou, Minnesota, Mississippi, and then finally Washington, all claiming national championships for their schools. So there's college football in a nutshell, folks. I know it's 2026. We act like things are crazy, but the truth is they've always been that way. All right. They've always been that way.
1: Well, that sounds fun. Well, good for all that. Let's see. 60s. They would have been in their 18, 19, 20, 21. That's, they're very old if any of them are still around.
0: I was just going to say. And by the way, I'm not sure anyone's making t-shirts or anything else, but someone should jump on this. Someone should figure out a way of jumping on this and finding a way of making some merch off of this. That would be a decent idea. I want to let people know that truck and bus drivers are trained professionals, but the bigger the vehicle, the bigger the blind spots. Don't linger. Pass with purpose or give the vehicle space. Stay visible. 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Paid for by FMCSA.
1: The school needs always to funny. Get a banner. You know, they never hung a banner for it. They need to go ahead and get a banner and hang it up, man.
0: They should. I mean, that's part of what you do, right? You get a banner, you get the, you know, put something up in the stadium, you know, be a part of that 1960 team. I do think it's two parts. It's kind of still how crazy college football is and how you went about anointing a champion back then. But also like the fact that you can just push it through Congress. Like at some point we'll find some congressional members who'll be like, you know what? We need to focus on this issue because I don't know about that, we got over 60 years ago. This team should have been a national champion
1: at 94 for Penn State. 94 for Penn State.
0: Start lobbying,
1: buddy.
0: We're going
1: to go back and get it. Yeah, we're going to lobby for that, and we're going to lobby that we should have been in the playoffs. So we actually could have been the national champions if they had taken us in the playoffs.
0: There you go. Yep. There you go.
1: I already got my stuff to send in.
0: I'm going to pound the pavement. I'll be right there with you. I'm right there with you.
1: Thank you, sir.
0: Let's do it together. Let's get Penn State a national championship.
1: Thanks.
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21: Astros still have a half-game lead over the Rangers. Houston

0: bringing your PD woman down. Tuesday.
1: PD violation. You know, we had to put him on ice. Too many fines. You know what I mean? People are getting upset about me saying $10, but Jonas is just a accrued too many fines. So we had to sit him down. You know, it's like getting too many
0: just
1: technicals.
0: Just so our listeners know, Jonas is approaching about $200 in fines, which is well above anyone else in the show besides Patty, which Patty did take a couple on the chin of late. But that is over 3,000 Mexican pesos, as we like to make sure we do the currency exchange right there. But yes, Jonas has put himself in quite the hole. He might be buying an entire dinner himself when it comes to Super Bowl this year in LA.
1: Yeah.
0: Speaking of the Super Bowl in LA, speaking of the NFL Coaches Challenge, they've added a little wrinkle into this, LeVar, and I'm wondering what you think the origin of this is, but also just what you think about it. So the NFL is changing up its replay challenges in the sense that it will allow head coaches to now designate a sideline staffer, a member, to initiate a replay challenge by throwing in the red flag. But the officials must know which member or who it is who's been designated for this task before the start of the game. So I'm thinking to myself, is this purely because we've had so many coaches who've had an issue just grabbing the red flag out of their sock or out of their sweatshirt or jacket or whatever it is? Or do you think this always should have been the case that it's maybe too much for a head coach that's calling plays to manage that wherever the hell that little red beanie bag, you know, thing is?
1: That's exactly what it is, right? And let's take it a step further. I would most certainly have them on headset where there's spotters watching, like how, you know, when we're in the booth, you do the game, you got the spotter watching for the small details of what happens. I might have more than one. And if something goes wrong, that guy needs to grab that red flag and he needs to go. The people that are making the decision, they should have like, you know, like how we got all these AI agents being made these days now. They need to have an AI agent, you know, maybe like, I don't know, 4 or 5 agents that are taking the footage real time, because the feed can come through real time at the game. Here's, throw a red flag. Boom. Send it down to that. I took it way too complicated. The point I'm making is, yes, I think it's a good move because the head coach should be focusing in on whatever their duties, you know, what they are. Some coaches are calling plays. Some coaches, I don't know what some coaches are doing on the sideline. I'm not sure, but I will say, can they have the best vantage point of a replay situation in the situation or in the position that they're in? Maybe sometimes they'll see it and they go, but for the most part, don't they throw the red flag after people run up to them and tell them to throw the red flag, or they hear it in their headphones, or like, oh, I'll throw the throw the red flag. Yeah. Right. So why not just designate somebody else to do that and then go from there? I mean, obviously the head coach is going to hear it in his headphones that they're going to challenge it anyway. So it's not like he's going to be in the dark about it. So yeah, I don't have any issues with it. What do you think?
0: I don't have any issues with it. I'm wondering why it always wasn't this way. You know, why they wanted to just purely put this on the head coach if they feel like this is something that they didn't want, you know, someone to do it by accident or the head coach to, I mean, cause here's what I could foresee happening. Is it gets thrown out there because maybe it's communicated from the booth. Hey, you should review this. We should, you know, make sure we challenge this. And then you end up having a situation where the head coach, I told him not to throw it. That dropped out. Or, you know, you make some sort of excuse, because you come to find out maybe you shouldn't have thrown a flag in the first place. I feel like that sort of scenario could present itself a little bit. I'm not against it. I think it's be funny. Like, what are the qualifications for that guy being the guy to throw the red flag, red little bag out the red flag?
1: It just seems like this would be like a perfect Connor Stallions type of job to have, right? Like, you're a professional at being able to look across and see things and collect the data on it and accurate enough where your team could win a national title. So I think the criteria is somebody who has a really, really keen eye to where the red flag situations may take place, like from pre-snap to the snapping of the ball to, okay, this is the play

0: it's a run play. I'm going to be more focused in. I'm going to be focused in on the line of scrimmage, period. All right. But secondly, if I know it's a pass, then from the time, like now I got to figure out, am I watching for holds or whatever it may be from the defensive line or the offensive line? Am I looking for pass interference, both offensively and defensively? That's why to me, I feel like you got to have a team, right? You got to have guys, like not a fall guy, a spotter guy. You got to have guys that can look at multiple things. I would have one group one guy designated to watching the receivers. I have one guy designated to watching the box and watching what's going on inside of there. And if something were to happen, egregious, like a receiver gets thrown down to the ground, they didn't make the call, red flag it. You know what I mean? Like one of those type things. But I don't know that this is a singular person that could actually do it. I almost feel like you have to have a team of spotters that are connected to this one person that has the, it's almost like he doesn't even have the autonomy to throw the red flag. You're just basically saying he's the designated person that's going to throw the flag when they say to throw the flag.
1: Yeah. It's like a designated hitter. Like, you know,
0: there you go.
1: He's being told when to go in and hit. He's not like just stepping up there and walking out there and doing it. I do wonder what the qualifications are. I mean, like, do you need somebody who actually can sling it out there pretty good, or like throw it at the official to get his attention?
0: They got to have no fear. They got to have zero fear. You know what I mean? They got to be a fearless person. They should most likely be a former quarterback, so that the form spin it, like start spinning that red flag out there. You know what I mean? And get style points for it. Like we look at like the what is it called? The banana league, like the banana Hannahs or whatever. What's it called?
1: Savannah bananas.
0: The Savannah bananas. All right.
1: Did you say banana hammers?
0: The banana Hannahs.
1: I think
0: the
1: you're watching some other league. If I don't know what that is.
0: Oh geez, I don't know, but I think they should be dressed up in a very colorful neon color type outfit so that you can see them. They're very easily.
1: It sounds like easily the Thunder made. Down Under baseball league. That's
0: there you
1: playing.
0: Go. Yes. Yeah. I think there should be like a backflip or a cartwheel of some sort, a somersault, something that gets the attention of everybody. And then they throw that red flag and let it rip.
1: Right. Real quick, on that note, I want Patty and Mark to come in for a second here. Because I do feel like it should be recognized. We have been on radio for over an hour. Jonas nor Lorena are here today. And there hasn't been one piece of explicit content in our radio show. If there's any blame to go around, it should go on Lorena and Jonas. Yeah.
0: And Lorena.
1: Yeah. Is that fair, Pat and Mark?
2: Honestly, not valid. I think so.
1: There you go.
3: Well, I'm up at this time to hear anything, so I'm not sure what other content other than somebody getting close to the line when I run this show.
0: But Mark, this is the time for that type of content. You know what I mean? Yes. Like it's
1: 409. I mean, LeVar just ventured there by accident, but you know, if it was Jonas, we'd have jerked the wheel into a ditch and still be talking about Savannah Hannah bananas.
0: Hammer. I said banana Hannah.
3: I always think that the East Coast people are up, so it's not really any kind of safe time because they're just getting up. So if you're gonna break their ears by hearing something, that's, you know, that's on everybody.
0: Okay.
1: Yeah.
0: I'll say is I said banana Hannah. I was trying to rhyme banana with something else. That's all. I almost said hammock to your point, but I did not. I did not venture to banana hammock. I did banana Hannah.
1: Okay.
0: Nice. Not well,
1: either way, for the record, we've been able to stay on the straight and narrow in part because neither Lorena or Jonas is here. I want you to clip this off, Pat, and you can send it to both of them if you'd like. But that is where the explicit rating comes from. If you listen to our podcast, I'm taking no part in this whatsoever.
0: The influence is real.
1: For the record.
0: The influence is real, 100%. Well, you should hear Jonas off air.
1: To put a cap on the conversation in regards to this NFL coach challenge, I do feel like this does open it up for a little bit of controversy. I'm just saying. I mean, if something happens to that guy, that designated guy, there's any miscommunication that, you know, the flag falls out, the official's like, did you throw it? And he's like, yeah, no, maybe. Like, I feel like if it's not the head coach, you know, is this person going to be subject to interviews after the game? You know, if something controversial does happen, I don't know, but I'm not sure why they felt this was needed outside of coaches being like, dude, I don't want to have to find this thing wherever I put it. You know, whether it's on my hip or in a pocket or around my ankle, like some of the coaches would use. Like, just give it to someone else. Let someone else do it. Someone have to deal with this. You mentioned Connor Stallions, by the way. 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The next thing I would mention that came up in the news was Seattle has now opened the door for potentially putting in grass there at Lumen Field. For those of you that are Seattle Seahawks fans, it's turf. It's actually a good turf field. It's an incredible stadium. However, following the World Cup, there was a lot of push from NFL players who looked at their NFL owners and said, wait a second, you're willing to sell out these stadiums and go ahead and throw in grass because that's what FIFA wants, but you won't do it for us. So it looks like maybe the new Seattle Seahawks owner, Vinod Khosla, he's left the door open for permanently converting Lumen Field from artificial turf to natural grass, which would be awesome for the dudes in Seattle. And I'm kind of curious, do you care about this? Like at this point, do you listen to the players complain about it and just say, this is something you should have negotiated in the CBA? Or is this a real thing where you're like happy to see progress?
0: I think it's progress. I mean, the fact that an owner would come out and just say it out loud, I think it's progress because you got to acknowledge it before you can come up with, you know, a plan or a solution. And it just takes one. Now it's interesting because it's the new owner, right? So you're coming into a league where it's a very, very established and very, family driven, at least historically speaking. It's getting a little bit away from that now, but it's been a very, very, and I don't want to say incestuous. What am I going for when the whole family is part of something? What's the word for that?
1: I mean, it would be, I mean, there's nepotism, but
0: nepotism. There we go. It's a whole lot of nepotism that's connected to. Thank you. My mind is a little gone today. And so to me, for it to be a new owner to do it, I think it's interesting because then it makes you ask the question like, if a new owner could come in and see it to say we should think about doing it and I'm open to doing it, why aren't these other owners saying the same exact thing? And why haven't they already led the way? I mean, I can remember when we were doing the reeds for grass, and that's been, what, two years or so ago? I mean, at some point, an owner needed to step up and be like, the welfare and the safety of the players is super crazy important. If we don't have the players, we don't have what we have. We don't have the game the way that it is. Of course, we're going to put grass in. Somebody should have been a trailblazer or stand up and say this is the right thing to do. I don't think that you should let this one fall on deaf ears. I think it's certainly one of those one things that in terms of the work environment, you would want to make sure that you're giving them the best surface and the best opportunities to have success. So I do think that it has the potential of people, especially, internally getting tone deaf to it. But I mean, when something like this happens and then it hits the media circuit, it brings it back to everybody's frontal lobe and it becomes something that's front of mind. And it's like, oh yeah, the World Cup was a big deal. And they did make not one game was played on field turf. And you got to ask yourself the question, if you could do that for this tournament that came into town, why can't you do that for the guys that are filling the stadium up, eight, nine times out of the year? Just seems a little strange.
1: So here's what I never understand about these conversations is, aren't the owners in like hand in hand with players on this? And I say that in the sense of, wouldn't you want them to play on a service that eliminates their injury risk? I mean, you're giving them millions of dollars in guarantees. I mean, you're paying. I mean, so if a guy ends up injured, yes, there could be a salary split with his contract. You might even say, well, hey, I have an insurance policy to protect against that. I would imagine there's some degree in insurance, these insurance policies are different if you're playing on grass versus on turf. Maybe not. You know, maybe it's just one overarching. But I would get extra
0: yeah. insurance based off of, especially with all the information that's connected to it. An insurance broker would take that personal. A personal one.
1: And look, teams will do it too because they're shilling out a lot of guaranteed dollars into these contracts. So they want to be protected from the downside of that as well. My point is if you're playing on artificial turf versus grass, I would assume there's going to be probably a greater likelihood of eventually an injury happening on turf before grass.
0: Yep.
1: So that's more of what I'm saying is it may even be more expensive for you. So even though it's more expensive to maintain grass, if it's in the best interest of your players, keep them healthy, giving you a chance to win, giving a chance for them to stay healthy. Meanwhile, while you're investing all this money into them, wouldn't you think that would be smart to go ahead and say, why don't we do what's in the best interest of our players, our employees? I mean, if you are at the top of any company, isn't that what you're always trying to do? I mean, I know you want to cut costs and be more efficient and optimize, but you know, that's not the way most corporations would try to handle their business. If they felt like they were doing something that would subject their employees to not be able to produce at the highest level or put them in harm's way. Like it's always an interesting discussion because when you take it out of the context of sport and you say, well, would any owner of any business say, no, I want my employees to work in a more dangerous environment, or I want them to have a greater likelihood of getting injured just so I can save a little bit here. And then on top of that, you know, maybe I can do some more events, things like that around it. It's like, maybe there are some guys out there who don't care about their employees, aren't as ethical, and there's a world for them to live in that. But I sit there and say, I think most owners would like to see their company thrive, their employees thrive. They love to work there. And this kind of falls in that category of, yeah, go to grass then. Like you just showcased the ability for all these NFL stadiums to do it. So why not appease the players? But again, this probably goes back to the negotiations of a lot of the owners in saying, hey, collectively bargain it. So that way, when we want to go to 18 games, this can be one of the ways we get there. We give you guys all grass fields, you get 18 games. And that way we can make even more money in the bottom line. I mean, it all comes back to the CBA in the end.
0: Didn't the Cardinals get it right? I mean, don't they wheel it in or don't they like pull it outside, get it some nice sun and some dry vibes from that Arizona air and then roll it right on back into the stadium and play? Like, why wouldn't every stadium think of doing it that way? Right? Like, why not?
1: Yeah.
0: I don't get it.
1: I think it's more difficult than people think. And just even on that note, it's not like having a grass field doesn't come with some, you know, issues. Like people have talked about how the turf can be slick sometimes depending on, the venue, like the humidity of that, that specific stadium inside. Like there are guys who have to put on different cleats and whatnot. So
0: yeah,
1: again, I'm more for all grass. I know you're for grass. I've seen you, celebrate grass in a variety of ways.
0: Yeah. I'll roll it up. You ain't lying now. I'll roll it up now. I'll grab some of them blades up and grind them up and roll them up, light them up.
1: That's what I'm saying. I mean, in a variety of ways, you're all for grass.
0: I mean, hey, man, be natural, man. That thing was put here. That grass was put here for you and for me. Was there field turf back in the day? Imagine that, like field turf. Come on, man. There wasn't no field turf back in the day. There was grass. So stick to grass. That's all I'm saying.
1: Speaking of rolling up and smoking it, coming up next here on Two Pros and a Cup of Joe. Dang. All right. We have a Pro Bowler. We have an absolute stud who's making his way back to college football. But you'll never guess where he's going. That's next on the other side on Two Pros and a Cup of Joe.
0: You know what else we have? Trucks that aren't built the same way that they used to be. Yeah, I know it. Too much flash. You know what I'm talking about. And it's not enough grit. That's why I appreciate the Nissan Frontier. They get it right. It's a truck built for people who care more about getting the job done than showing off. It's built to handle the work you throw at it all week. And it helps you make do and have a great time the most of your weekends because you've earned it. 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
1: Yeah. I feel like this is your playlist today, LeVar. Is this not you?
0: I'm not a sexy's back guy. Yeah, I wouldn't say that this is on my... I can't recall the last time I've heard this before now, honestly.
1: I feel like the last time I heard this before right now was when Mark did another show with us. I feel like, Mark, you've got like a set playlist you like.
3: Whatever I can do to instigate you two to talk, that's all I'm doing.
0: Oh, okay. All right. Well, I mean, bring it sexy back. I mean, you're trying to put the E back on our show, Mark. We might have to throw you into the Lorena and Jonas Knox category.
3: Whatever I could do to instigate, that's what I'm here for.
32: Damn.
1: Yeah,
32: Damn.
1: Maybe this would be the song for the Banana Hammers. Maybe this would be their walkout song.
0: Versus the Spanky Peppermint Patties.
1: That's LeVar's baseball team. For those who have not seen Banana Bowl, LeVar has quoted as creating the team, the Banana Hammers. So
0: the Banana Hammers. I mean we got there together because I didn't say hammers, but I'll stand on it. Like let's go Banana Hammers.
1: I bet you will. Those Cavs.
0: Let's do it.
1: And everything.
0: Yep. I'll be the logo.
1: One interesting piece of news is Derek Carr, the former Pro Bowl quarterback in the NFL who is now retired. He's joining UCLA as a special assistant to Bob Chesney, the new head coach that just came from James Madison. Now, if you're asking yourself, all right, wait a second. Didn't Derek Carr go to Fresno State? That would be correct. Yes, him, Derek, and David both went to Fresno. They've done a lot for the Fresno community. So this falls into the category where if Eddie was with us, I'd be asking our old guy, Eddie Garcia, like, what the heck is going on? Well, here's the deal. This goes back to the UCLA general manager, Derek Ray, who was an assistant at Fresno back when Derek Carr played there. He's now the general manager for Bob Chesney at UCLA. So not only will Derek Carr be a special assistant to the head coach, he'll be helping out with UCLA quarterbacks as well. So it's kind of a twofold reasoning for why he's going to be there. And my assumption is he probably lives close to UCLA's campus. So it might make a little bit more sense, even though the second round pick in the 2014 draft has no ties to UCLA. It's still awesome to see that he's able to get back in the game of football and pass on the knowledge he's got. And that's where it leads me to you, LeVar. Is there a chance that we see this from you at some point in time in the future? I mean, this special assistant seems like it's an all-encompassing term that we could find a role for you at Penn State or somewhere.
0: If I were to coach again, oh man. Every once in a while, I think about it. I will say that. And I think I was I think I was an effective coach. I think I've been a pretty effective teacher through the years. I mean, I've coached at a couple interesting places. I mean, I coached with Antonio Pierce at Long Beach Poly, and that's where I got my start in terms of like a high school, like a real gig type deal. That went really well. And then I took a head coaching job and did really well. I mean, we had a winning season and we were very shorthanded and we were winning in, at a division level and in a league where maybe we probably shouldn't have won a game. Not trying to give myself the credit. I give it to all of the kids because of what they bought into and what they believed in and our discipline and our approach, game planning. It paid off for us to be able to win. I have honestly thought about it and never thought about it being Penn State though. And I just would never want to be in a situation where the people I love so much turn on me or the people I love so much, I turn on.
1: Do you think they would?
0: I think ultimately winning matters more than anything else. And so me being LeVar can only go so far. If I've lost to Ohio State or if I've lost to Michigan or if I've lost to Oregon or whatever it may be, I mean, I'll say this. If I was one, and this really sucks for Coach Franklin, but if I were having the type of seasons that Coach Franklin was having, I don't think I would have gotten the rap that he would have gotten, but I also would have made sure that the history and the traditions and everything that's connected to Penn State. I mean, I understand the community. So I think I would be able to navigate the conversations. I know the local media beat reporters very well. We would be able to have conversations. To me, I think because we're such a blue collar type of community, we look for real answers and we look for real moments. And I think I would be able to bring that cue. Honestly, if I ever coached, I think my press conferences would be amazing because I would be prepped on what I need to say, what I need to go to and what I need to go away from. But I would do it in a way where it's authentic and it's organic and it serves our community. That's the thing about it for me. I think guys who and Carr is a great example of, if you've ever gotten to know the Carr family,
1: yeah,
0: they're very good people, man. And I just think like this industry, for what it's worth, I can understand why old school coaches like iron fisted the way they handle things. But ultimately, still the best ones were the ones who were able to connect with the communities and connect with their players on a more personal level. I think that'd be the type of person I would be. I think about it here and there, but I don't. I think the time commitment would be too much on me. Like, really? There'd be days. Yeah, I think there would be days where I'd be like, yeah, I just don't. Why am I doing this? Like every once in a while when I'm doing radio, I'll be like, I don't need, like, what do I need to get up? It's like I'm challenging myself to be more. But every once in a while, it's like, I don't want to do it. You know what I mean? Like every once in a while, you get those feelings. You don't want to do it. And I'm accountable here. I still show up. If I were a coach, I got to be accountable there. But showing up to do 3 hours of radio versus what your responsibility is. I mean, I took it dead seriously as a high school coach. The time commitment that I had when I was high school coaching was crazy. I just know it would be crazy if I had any type of, like, if I was a position coach, if I was a coordinator, even if I was a quality control coach, because I feel like Carr doing what he's doing, he's positioning himself to be able to have the conversation. Can I transition into being a head coach? Can I go get on that pathway by doing it this way? Usually that's how guys get to coaching, is by taking, I mean, that's a more advanced or more elevated, you know, sounding title. To be the assistant, what is it? What is he called? The assistant what?
1: He's a special assistant. Yeah.
0: Yeah. I mean, it seems like a more elevated way of saying a quality control coach, but either way, that's how you get in. You get your foot in the door, and the next thing you know, he's an offense coordinator. Next thing you know, he's a head coach. So if you decide to coach and you want me to come on staff, I'll do it. Otherwise, if it's somebody that I love and care about that would do it, I would do it. I don't think I would go in and be the catalyst. Like, I would not go apply for a type of job, or somebody that I love and care about and I trust would have to be, you know, the reason why I do it.
1: Well, I would say this. I think that title of special assistant allows him probably to have more of the schedule he can work in with his family life and all that. That it's most likely why he's going to UCLA. His relationship too with Ray, who we talked about, because I look at Fresno State and I was like, dude, I mean, Matt Entz, great coach, obviously had a very successful career, winning two FCS national championships at North Dakota State before he went to Fresno State. He's only been there a year, but they went 9-4 last year. He's got a really good staff around him too. You know, Brian Ferentz, for example, who's the offensive line coach there, Josh Davis, the OC. You know, they've got a number of really good coaches, and he's a very good coach. So I would think, I don't know, maybe he looks at Fresno State and says, they're good, or, you know, that's not where I'm living now. It'd be too tough with my family to be able to do both those things. It just seems odd at a time where, you know, if you wanted to come back to your first spot, maybe that place makes sense. But maybe to your point, it's too close to home, you know, and UCLA provides him a distance away from his alma mater where he gets to just keep it that, you know, who he was as a player and how he's been able to help out that community. And UCLA, you know, is really a team that, and a program that, you know, has had its success in the past, but they're trying to figure out how to get back competitive in a new conference in the Big Ten. And they've struggled to do so. They've struggled with a number of things, but I think Bob Chesney, with the way he is as a coach, his track record of success, you add on a guy like Derek Carr, I think it will go a long way in helping to improve at least their chances of being more competitive within the Big Ten sooner rather than later. If you missed any of today's show, you want to catch the podcast, just search Two Pros wherever you get our podcasts. Right after the show, today's podcast will be posted. Be sure to follow the podcast, rate it 5 stars. You can even provide a review. Again, just search Two Pros wherever you get your podcasts, and you'll find today's full show and the best of version posted right after we end the show or get off the air. I guess the next thing I'll just say on this subject is I feel like you're getting more and more players who they cycle out from playing in the NFL. And they want to get directly back involved again. And I think that's a good thing, especially even at the college level, where there's a little bit of instability. Do you see it that way more, where like guys kind of get done and they're like, yeah, I physically can't do it anymore, but I'm still feeling like this is the closest thing to being a part of it?
0: I mean, there are a lot of guys that they don't
1: Is it the other thing? Is it your other theory that you said before?
0: What was it? That I don't want to be at home? Is it I don't want to be at home? Because if that's one, that's probably number one outside of anything else. These cats do not. Now, I'm not speaking on me. If y'all know me, I'm always home, and I love being up under my family. Like, that's my thing. Like, I'm with my family all the time. But for some of these cats out here, they'll rather sleep under they'll say they're trying to be the best coach that they can be and lead this team and this, that, and the other. And I can't go home because I got to continue to game plan and this. You don't like your wife. You don't like your life outside of here. You don't like leaving the office. You pull up to your house and you got to look at your rearview mirror. You got to look at your hands on the steering wheel before you even turn the car off. And convince yourself that I can make it through the night to get back to the facility tomorrow morning. I'll never fully buy the coach that says he's so dedicated to his job that he's got to sleep in his office. This is an overnighter to do. Like, nah, you can put in enough time to be effective and efficient and still be what you need to be. At home as it applies to your job. But let me tell you something. You don't have to stay there overnight. Like that's, you just don't want to go home. And listen, does home life get on your nerves? Hell yeah. That's part of it. That's what you signed up for. It does get on your nerves, but there's a difference between it getting on your nerves and you're like, yep, I get my ego stroked all the way at work. I come in, it's like, hey, coach, hey, coach, hey, coach, hey, coach, coach this, coach that, coach this, coach that. Like from head coach to assistants, right? There's a certain clout that comes with it, a certain reverence and respect that comes with it when you're on a coaching staff. And that type of feeling that you get when you're around the football building and you get that opportunity to feel what it feels like to be in the locker room and a part of all of the trash talking and all of the camaraderie. Yeah, I mean, there's the portion of guys that just don't want to be around their wife. They don't want to deal with their kids. They want to deal with them how they want to deal with them, and that's why they coach. And then there's the other ones that you're talking about where they feel like, I can't do it anymore. And some of them even feel like their skills don't translate outside of the game. And they just feel comfortable and they feel safe being in a football environment. And they coach. And they coach forever. Like they don't leave Q. They coach forever. And those guys are out there, and I think they are great for the game because they have a wealth of knowledge. I mean, some of us we're punch drunk from playing the game. We're decrepit from playing the game. I'm on that list, but we'll be out there on that field. And
1: you feel decrepit?
0: Oh, my back is horrible. You know, my back is horrible.
1: Yeah, but we got to do something more for that. You got to move you around more, you know? Okay. I don't know if you move around enough throughout the day.
0: If I were a coach, and that's another thing, right? I get to eat for free all day. I get access to medical treatment all day. Like I got access to all these facilities.
1: You're telling me you'd be one of those coaches that'd be up on the training table
0: on the table. 100%. Every time I do the show from Penn State, you know what I do right after the show? I go down to the pro locker room. There's a locker room off of our regular locker room where the ex-players go and they can change and go get a workout in. I go to the gym when I'm in every time. So I go downstairs. I get in the hot tub. I get in the cold tub. I use the steam room and I lift. You got that?
1: You got a little spa day for yourself there.
0: Hey, bro. And I do go in. Like, what was my knee was bothering me? My back was bothering me. It always bothers me. And I went into the training room and was on the training table getting treatment. Like, yeah. Yeah. Absolutely. If I was coaching, I would be one of them dudes. Yes. I'm getting my knees iced. I'm getting stretched. I'm doing prehab as a coach. 100%.
1: Well, you heard it here first, folks. It's going to be LeVar Arrington as a special assistant somewhere soon. But coming up next here on Two Pros and a Cup of Joe, we have to get to what the hell are we watching on the other side of this break.
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17: 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The peahen is the female. They are not native to the United States, although they thrive in coastal, warmish areas.
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0: You let him pressure you. You let him pressure you, Mark. You came up out of the funk, huh? Yeah, you did.
1: No, Mark likes this genre, this era, though, of music. So
0: yeah, I guess so. That's the 80s. Yeah. Like, this is like...
1: this is Mark's
0: wheelhouse. You remember the American Flyers? This sounds like a movie out, like, when they were training for, like, the bicycle race. You remember the bicycle race where the dude got sick and ended up dying and stuff? Like, they were brothers and they rode together and stuff?
1: I don't, but I don't watch a ton of stuff, so.
0: Oh, and this is a great segment for that, by the way.
1: 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That does bring us now to the segment that we like to call, What the Hell Are We Watching?
2: So much to watch, so little time.
3: I ate his liver with some fava beans.
2: But still, everyone wants to know.
4: Shame.
2: What the hell are we watching?
5: I'll tell you the truth, I don't give a...
1: All right, LaVar, this is usually your wheelhouse. You tend to watch a variety of shows, and we got to know, what the hell are you watching right now?
0: All right, so I was watching, obviously, House of Dragons. I was watching that. That one just concluded. Kind of, it sucks because it's only 8 episodes, so you get 8 weeks of it, and then it's gone for 2 years, right? Like, gone forever, which is, that really stinks. But I watched that nonetheless, and I know it, like, I know what happens at the end, so kind of... seeing the way things ended in this season, without me trying to go into too much detail for those who watch and don't want me to spoil alert, you could see how it gets to where it gets to and how it's like kind of, you know, evolving to the ultimate end of this being the final season of House of Dragons coming up. And you can see clearly how it's trending. That's one. I also watched Kevin Hart's 72 Hours. That was a cool one. You know,
1: does it just follow Kevin Hart for 72 hours?
0: So he's an old head ad exec, right? And something happened where they were like, oh, you did this, and it just comes across as like you're old. Like you're out of touch, and so you're probably going to get passed up on this promotion. And he goes to Miami, I believe, and starts to create these ads, these different ads. And it's a pretty funny movie. It's fun because, you know, you just got to watch it. It's a cool little watch. But he eventually makes friends with these young dudes and they have a deal. And then the guy gets married because they're on there. He's on his bachelor party weekend. It's a cool one. It's a cool one to watch. 72 hours with Kevin Hart. Yeah. But that's what I've been watching.
1: I feel like you usually have like one or two more, but that's it for
0: Yeah, I do. I do, but I don't. Okay. I do have a few more, but they were documentaries and they're just not worth. They're kind of gory. Yeah.
1: Yeah, I'm not really into all that kind of stuff.
6: I got one.
1: You know who's into some of that stuff though? Is Pete Prisco, the senior NFL columnist for CBS Sports, CBS Sports HQ. He's coming up on the other side of this break. You won't want to miss Pete Prisco and the Get Off My Porch attitude he has. We are
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2: And here's what you need to know.
0: The Dodgers took the late ball game 6-5 over Kansas City. The save to Edwin Diaz. The Dodgers had lost 8 of 9. San Diego was a 3-2 winner over Milwaukee, which has the best record in the majors. The save to the Padres' Mason Miller, his 30th of the year. The Padres still just one game out of the last NL wild card behind Philadelphia and Arizona, who each won. Texas and Houston each won in 10 innings on the road, so Houston in the AL West still a half game ahead of the Rangers. Tampa Bay has won 7 games in a row. Thanks to 8 runs in the top of the 8th, Rays got a win at the A's 10-6. Toronto over Boston 2-1. The loss to Sonny Gray, who's now 14-3. The Dallas Cowboys gave defensive tackle Quinnen Williams a 3-year extension worth just over $100 million guaranteed. WNBA, Atlanta sent Toronto to a 9th straight loss. Seattle snapped an 11-game losing streak. I'm Steve DeSager.
2: Good morning to all.
1: Good morning. Good morning.
2: This is Two Pros and a Cup of Joe.
3: Whoa, whoa.
2: And they put the more in morning.
3: That was the

0: good for him. He's trying to create memories with his kids.
1: He'd
2: be part-timing.
0: See, that's LeVar. LeVar is like, he's got one left, so he's like, I'm over this. I've done it with four others. I'm over this now.
2: Yeah, but he's only got one, so he gets no excuses. Well, he gets no love from me, Pete. You know what I mean?
3: He's only got one? Jordan?
2: Just like you. You don't get any love either, Pete Prisco.
3: And you never give me any love, LeVar.
0: That is true. There's a lot of back and forth going on here. Yes. Pete, we were talking earlier about Highmark Stadium. Not only one, it's the smallest venue for fixed seating, but then how do you possibly have obstructed views in a stadium that's built in 2026? Like, I don't get it. Can you help me understand it? Are you going to Buffalo at some point soon?
3: Well, I was actually in Rochester because they train in Rochester for a couple days last week. And I didn't see the new stadium. They were going there to practice the next day on have that, you know, first little whatever they do, that nighttime thing they do the next night. And everybody was excited about it. They were nervous. But clearly, what the hell did the architecture do? I mean, what did he do? How do you design a stadium where we can't see?
0: I think he jumped. He jumped through a table at some point, maybe hit his head and forgot that they should make sure all the fans are able to actually see the entire field. And it seems like that maybe got overlooked at some point here.
3: You know what, Brady? Somebody told me, and this surprised me a little bit. Somebody up there, I asked, because they have personal seat licenses, and they sold them, which I thought that would be a tough sell for them because of, you know, it's not actually a huge city. But I guess people come from Toronto and all over, but they sold them, and they're making a lot of money on those seat licenses, and you pay those, and then you got to pay for the tickets. So, look, they needed a new stadium. The stadium looks beautiful, other than those obstructed views. And can you imagine if you paid a bunch of money to get an obstructed view seat? I would just absolutely go back and say, look, I'm not sitting in this seat. No way.
2: They got to do something to correct it. I just think that that's a bad look if they don't.
0: Yeah. What's your idea, Pete?
3: Let me ask you this, because I haven't been like up sitting in a stadium in a long time. What do they do now in the new stadiums with the, like when they put the railings in? Because you got to have the railings. It's clear you got to have railings. So what do? Put clear glass on them? Is that what they do?
2: They do have clear glass railings in the photos that Q sent out to me. There's clear glass like windows, but.
3: No,
2: I mean,
3: there's
2: still,
3: some metal that holds the glass up, it looks like. That's why they can't see. But what do you do? How do you? I mean, for safety reasons, you might have to have that there. So what do you do?
2: How about not put a seat behind something where if you sit down, you can't see over it? Like, that would be what I would think.
0: The seats should be able to see
3: over. Or you guys have gone to a concert venue where they sell it and it says obstructed view seat, right?
0: Yeah. I've seen that before. Yeah.
3: Yeah. So, I mean, maybe that's what they do with that. I don't know. It looked terrible. Can you imagine paying that money to sit there and watch that? It's awful. And everybody always says, well, you can watch the boards. Well, you go to the game to watch the game. You don't go to watch the boards. You go to watch the game. So I sympathize with those people.
0: I will say this. Dallas' stadium, that freaking screen's so big, man, it's hard not to. It's like it actually kind of catches your eye more than the field does, and that's a massive stadium.
3: Well, when you're doing a game there, there's no question about that, Brady. I agree with you 100%. You kind of catch yourself looking up and down. You're going like, you know, okay, I want to look at the field. I want to see it, the up all 22 version of it. But I also look at that, and you go, oh, my gosh, that thing is so clear and so big, you do find yourself looking at it.
0: That was the other thing people were bringing attention to is how small the scoreboards are. At the new stadium. Did you hear that or notice that?
3: Yeah,
0: like, they're not very big.
3: No, they're not very big. I was, because most stadiums now have gone to those, you know, massive scoreboards, and that one did not, those two on the end did not look very big. Now, I couldn't tell. Is there another one in there somewhere? I couldn't tell that, but they do not look very big.
0: I think if you can't tell, that's probably telling enough, if that's the case.
3: But, you know, I saw different angles of it. You know, it was more of the people complaining about their obstructed views than the scoreboard.
2: Pete, what did you see? What did you see from Buffalo when you were there, when you were watching them?
3: Aggression. More aggressive.
2: Like,
3: and
2: in a better way?
3: On defense. Yeah, and I think Jim Leonard's going to do that. I mean, he's going to throw a bunch of different looks at you. He's going to attack you a bunch of different ways. Look, Sean McDermott really did a hell of a job in Buffalo. You can't take that away from him, and he's going to be a good coach in his next stop. But the reality is it probably got stale, and things needed to change a little bit. You go back to that Denver playoff game. You're in 3rd and 10 late in the game. You got to get a stop. What do? They play off coverage. The guy sits down in the zone. Boom, 12 yards, first down, drive continues. And I think that frustrated a lot of

0: people. So now you bring in Jim Leonard, and Brady, you know him from the college game. He's going to attack you a little more. He's spent yep. Time in Denver. He's learned that defense a little bit more, and I think he's going to get after it. And I think they're going to be better on the defense, a lot better. You look at the size. That's always been a problem for them. You know, if Deion Walker and DJ Sanders take the next step, they're going to be much more physical up front. Getting Chubb, he's a pro. They follow him around. They're big. Russo, rushing the passer. And, guys like Michael Hoyt getting back off injury. And I think they're going to be much better on defense, much more aggressive. They're not going to just sit back and allow teams to dictate to them, which I think is something they have to do.
1: Yeah, I get the impression he's just going to play to the defensive scheme to his talent. He strikes me as one of those where, he obviously played in a Rex Ryan scheme, so he understands that. But you talked about just his experience being in Denver, too, and how that's impacted him. I remember talking to him back when he was at Wisconsin and just the way they wanted to play, their defense and how their defensive structure. And even when he took over as interim head coach for a bit, you could kind of see some of that. So I think it's going to play a lot to some of the guys you're talking about. I want to talk about the Dallas Cowboys. We opened up the show talking about the Quinnen Williams deal, but I just want to go back. I mean, if you look at the Smith deal on the O-line, Deron Bland, now Quinnen Williams, it's like everyone besides Micah Parsons was business as usual. And it feels like that was the one outlier. And it's been one of those off seasons for Dallas that kind of feels like Philly. Like they're just getting deals done, getting their roster set, and potentially for a big year. Like, how do you view not only the signing of Quinnen Williams, but just even the prospects of what Dallas has done this offseason to bolster their defense and what that could mean this year?
0: I love what they've done. I think they're the best team in the division. And I think they're going to win the division. Brady, I'm big on Dak Prescott. I think Dak Prescott's underrated. I think he's done a great job. I think when he gets protected, he's going to put up big numbers. And I think the offensive line, pretty good. Now, left tackle's kind of been a competition, although, the kid's winning that the second year player's winning it. But the reality is if they can protect him, he's going to score a lot of points. And I think they'll run the ball. I think they're going to be much better. They got to stay healthy, but they'd be much better on offense. And they've been good on offense, but they've been forced to be good. That flips it over to the other side. I think defensively, they're going to be so much improved. I mean, they're going to get after it. They're going to play. They got guys who can rush the passer now. Now they need some young players to step up and I think they will, but I think you look at their draft, you look what they added. They got some good corner pieces. They were decimated by injuries on that side of the ball. Ogeron's back. I mean, I think that's big. My guy Barsham from Michigan's been really good so far playing linebacker for him. And so I think you add that all up, they're going to be so much better on defense, and combine it with the offense that can score a ton of points. I think they're the team to beat in that division. And I think they're going to push for a lot more than that, by the way.
2: Wow. The team to beat. So you're not maintaining faith in Philadelphia to deliver. I mean, obviously they've done such a great job of being able to maintain the talent, even when they do lose some guys. I mean, I'm skeptical, but I still say Philly's got to be considered the toast of the East right now. Still, they got to be dethroned, right? Or do you not look at it that way?
0: Yeah, I mean, look, you got to take them out. You got to go get them. And they come in as probably the favorite in the division. But I think Dallas will get them this year. I do. I think Philly has some issues. The quarterback situation, how's that going to play out? I mean, he's been good in big games. He's been fantastic in big games. But there's moments where he hasn't been great. And, now with A.J. Brown not there, what happens to the passing game? And do they get back running the football? Now you hear Lane Johnson's talking about retiring after the season. Is the offensive line back healthy? Is Jalen Carter, now that he got paid, is he going to become the force that they thought he would become last year? Because he didn't play that well. And I know he was banged up a little bit, but he didn't play that well last year. So there are a lot of questions with that team, more so maybe than even in the Cowboys. So, and when I look at it, look, I go straight to the quarterback position, and people don't want to hear this, but I take Dak Prescott over Jalen Hurts all day.
2: Wow.
1: I mean, I think he's, outside of the Super Bowl win, I think you'd say like Dak's been really, really good and really consistent, in particular throwing the football. So I can understand why you'd say that. I was going to transition and talk kind of more about where the Giants are. We've been talking a little bit about the NFC East division and really Washington. We talked about how like Washington's that team that they could be improved this year to some degree, but also if they get off to a bad start, they could be that team that falls victim to maybe Dan Quinn being on the hot seat. And I only say that because the ownership group, how the first season went, and then kind of where it feels like they've regressed to. Like, how do you view those other two teams within the division if you feel like, you know, it's really Dallas and Philly, maybe playoff teams, or are fighting for the top of the division? And then what's the other half look like to you?
0: Yeah, I think the Giants are a year away. I think you got a, you know, new coach taking over, and Harbaugh's done a good job in Baltimore, and that got a little stale down there too. But I think, you know, see how Dart takes the next step. Where it, Neighbors looks good, but where is he all season? I think the offensive line will be bigger and stronger. Defensively, they're going to get after the quarterback on the front end, but the back end has some concerns. So I think they'll be better. I just think watch out for them next year. I think the next year is their year. You know, you go to Washington, you lose your left tackle. That's a brutal hit to start the season. I mean, you lose your best offensive lineman in Tunsil, and now you got to play Coleman back over there again. That's a worry. And I think anytime you change coordinators, when a coach changes both of them, you know, that usually says, okay, this year the spotlight's on me. And look, I've known Dan Quinn for a long time, and he'd probably be the first one to tell you he has to win this year. I think there's going to be a lot of pressure on him to win. If he doesn't, I don't know if they make a change depending on how it goes. I mean, if you miss the playoffs by one game or something, that probably not. But if they went, you know, if they had four or five wins, then I think there's going to be a lot of pressure in that organization. You know, after you change both coordinators, the spotlight clearly goes straight on the head coach.
2: What other storylines are developing for you that's percolating as you travel around, Pete?
0: Well, I think the injuries all over the league. I mean, and we say that every year. I mean, training camp isn't what it used to be, as you guys know, but you're still getting all these injuries. And that's, you know, that's always concerning to me, to see who can make it through without suffering the injuries. It's a survival test. You guys know that. If it's the team that, you know, doesn't get just killed with injuries is going to be the one at the end that, you know, is probably there playing for a Super Bowl or, you know, at least competing for it. Because you look at teams that, look at the 49ers already. They're just banged up again. And over again, you see guys going down. And so I think it's the teams that can, you know, navigate through the training camp and the preseason without suffering the major injuries and hope you don't have any during the regular season, that are going to be the ones that are in the end are the ones that are going to be competing for the Super Bowl and maybe even winning it. It's health matters. You know that. But I think when we see these injuries and guys go down, you go, oh no, not again, again. I mean, you see Walker go down in Atlanta, and now they're all of a sudden that team's dynamic has totally changed. You got probably a suspension coming for Pierce. You got Walker now out for the year. And all of a sudden, the team that you thought was going to be really good rushing the passer going to have major problems rushing the passer. And so it changes the whole feeling of that team just because of one injury and one suspension.
1: Pete, I do want to climb down that rabbit hole of conspiracy theories, because we were looking at this yesterday. Was that right, LeVar? We were looking at when Levi's Stadium was built. Mm-hmm. And I think they are, based on what research we've been able to find, the 49ers have been one of the most, if not the most, injured team during that period of time. At what point do you start drawing some conclusions from that? Like, maybe there is something about the substation that's right next to the stadium and practice field. Like, maybe there is something to that, considering how banged up they have been since they've gotten to Levi's.
0: Well, I mean, you can do a study on it. Have they done any study on it? Who knows? I mean, it could be.
1: I'm telling you, based on just the injury rate, they have been one of the top teams, if not the most, since 2014 when they opened up their Levi's.
0: Yeah, I mean, but Brady, is it coincidence or is it, I mean, you know what I mean? Or is it just a conspiracy? Is it a conspiracy theory?
1: That's like, what, 12 years of data? I mean, you tell me, like, what would you derive from that?
0: Or do they have?
1: Are you going to plead the fifth like Fauci? Is that
0: program?
1: Where you're going?
0: I'm talking to people. Oh, I hear the training program is fantastic. It really is. But again,
2: and that's why they're getting hurt.
0: Oh, who knows?
2: Is it fantastically so fantastic that they're getting injured?
1: Yeah. Well, come on, Pete. Take a side on this, man.
0: And I told you this last week. I think I said this last week or the week before. I think guys overtrain now, and I think that leads to problems. I think
1: so. Were guys overtraining 12 years ago?
0: No, they were not. You know it's different now, Brady. I'm going to go pay $15,000 to go work out from January, you know, 30th to April 1st. Then I'm going to go to the facility and work out from April 1st until, you know, June or whatever they break for mini camp. And then I'm going to go back to the facility for another 10 grand to work out until I get to training camp. And then I'm going to go to training camp. Where's your body resting?
2: Hey, but yeah. You do know Q hit you with 12 years for a reason, though. So go ahead, hit him with the punchline, Q.
1: Yeah, I was just saying, it's you're saying of late, like 12 years ago, you said they weren't. Okay, well, now we're back 12 years ago, and then how about another 3 or 4 years after that? Like, they have faced these injuries time and time again. I mean, are you in on the conspiracy theory, or no, are you not? Because, like, not. It's enough to give a study.
0: I don't buy it.
1: All right. I think I know what this is, too. He's worried about
0: I'm not worried about anything. I just don't say I don't buy this. I mean, it's coincidence more than anything. Now, if they go out and find out that what Brady, what from the
1: how about this? No. I know how we can prove this. We get you to go out there and for a week stand next to the substation at practice as close as you can.
2: Tell us how
1: and
2: you
1: let's
2: feel.
1: Let's see how you feel. Like every day we're going to have you journal. And we're gonna then compile all of your experience after that week, and then by the way, you still have to work out, you still have to do your biking and stuff.
2: You just maintain in case your color.
1: You become subject to injury. So,
0: let me ask you this, Brady: what do you think the substation's doing?
1: I don't know, dude. I mean, like, you hear people talk about how there's like the electric magnetic field, how that impacts soft tissue injuries and that sort of thing. I mean, that's at least the basic description of what I've read. Is that it makes you more susceptible to that?
0: Because it's right there next to the stadium,
1: right?
0: Yes. Are there more visiting players being hurt in that stadium?
2: Well, they're not exposed to it long enough.
0: Oh, I see. Now we find out that it's got to be long-term exposure to the substation.
2: I mean, isn't that what it would be consist of? Yeah. I mean, I would assume that's what it would consist of, Pete.
1: Isn't that how that
2: if
1: works?
2: If you're around it, you get the slow drip every day. You know.
0: And what is actually contributing to it? What do they get? What's happening to their bodies?
1: The soft tissue gets weakened because of it. Makes them more susceptible to injury.
0: From what though?
1: From the electromagnetic field from the substation.
0: Yeah. I mean, we really, really, really have crossed over when we start thinking that. By the way.
1: Okay, that's fine. If that's the stance you take, it's just we're gonna have to wait until you get off there, then we'll talk about it.
0: Wait, let me ask you this too: when you go like get treatment, don't you get electric stimulation on your muscles at times?
1: Stim is different.
2: Electric
1: than
2: stimulation.
1: Yeah, I guess
2: you do get electro. Yeah, it's different though. Yeah, you put on.
0: Okay, maybe they're overstimulated. Maybe you got on the substation.
1: What are you proposing, Pete?
0: Their muscles.
1: You want someone just to be hooked up to the substation? Is that what you want? You want all those players just to be like, just shocked by the substation? Is that what you'd rather that happen?
0: Oh, no. You go to the substation, you become Superman. How about that? You become a Superman. I just think it's freak injuries that happen. I don't think it has, me personally, I don't think it has anything to do with the substation. We just love to blame things. In, you know, oh my gosh, there's a substation over there. Let me break. What about
2: the substation and
0: things where there's. Where the air is terrible, are they going to get asthma? I mean, come on.
2: What about the magnetic field making a Tesla like cross lanes and stuff? Is that possible? That the potential of that could have led to, you know, a fender bender of sorts. You know.
0: Well, how close was he to the field?
2: I don't know. I was just being
0: I mean,
2: but how do you? Brady hates this story, by the way, but. Since we're on it, I mean,
1: okay, hold on.
2: Do you have any? Do you have any latest?
1: Can I chime in on?
0: No, I do not
1: hate the story. Here's my thing, Pete. I don't know where we go from here with the story. Like, it was only a story because of how it was not reported right away, and now that we've got like whatever it was, whether it's he was on autopilot and he clicked it off, or autopilot malfunctioned, or it was his fault, or he was reaching for his phone, like whatever the case is, I'm just like, all right, where do we go from here? Like what more is there to take
2: where do we
1: from
2: go,
1: the story?
2: Pete?
1: What am I missing, Pete?
2: What more is left?
0: Well, again, I thought they handled it poorly. I said that on the show. I've said it time and again. I think they handled it poorly. When that happens, you have to come out and say it. Once you know he's fine and there's no danger of him, you know, suffering, you know, getting killed or anything, I think you've got to come out and say, our head coach had an accident. He will be on the sidelines for a while. This is what happened, da-da-da-da-da. And they didn't do it. So they enabled the story to continue, and it's still continuing. So you're not wrong about that. I think, you know, at some point people are going to go deeper diving into it. And what are they deeper diving for?
1: Yeah, but what are they getting to? Like, that's what I don't get is, like, diving for? Where's this going? Like if you got in a car accident and someone reported it, it's like, okay, well, like, do we need to dive into? Yeah, Pete was reaching for his Diet Coke. Like, it's just like, okay, like, what are we doing here?
2: And even if it were a person, another person in the car, let's just say it came out later, another person was in the car. Is that worth continuing?
1: I mean,
2: the deep dive based on, like, what is, as
1: can you just say what you
2: want
1: to say?
2: What is the ultimate?
0: LeVar and Jonas
1: have
2: don't say LeVar. Jonas speculated it. I didn't.
1: You co-signed that.
2: All I said was I've been in enough Teslas to know that it is hard to wreck a Tesla. That's all I know. And listen, maybe Kyle Shanahan was in the one car that malfunctioned while I was in autopilot. I get it. But if I were to lose control of my car, it would probably be because it was worth losing control of the car in that moment. And, you know, I'm just saying, I'm a man, you know.
0: So you're saying in the Tesla, if you and Brady had the Tesla, if you lean down, you can't. The car will stay in autopilot.
2: You could go to sleep in a Tesla. So
1: here's what I'd say that's not true about this. One, all Teslas aren't like that. You have to have a certain autonomous mode for it, for the autopilot. There are some that are lesser where you have to have your hands in the wheel. It will even track your facing if you're not like facing towards, you know, the. Like the road, if you're not looking towards the road. There's guys who actually have invented this little figure they can clip on the, like right in front of the camera.
2: Their hands have to be on the wheel.
1: Well, no, their face has to be looking forward because it's filming their face and their movement. So it makes it look like.
0: So it makes it look like your face is looking forward.
1: Exactly.
0: So it continues to drive when you're not looking.
1: Exactly. Exactly. Yeah. So there's all types of different ways they've messed with the jerry rig it. But my point is, when I had one, it actually got a little funky at times. Like if a car on the highway in particular started to get close to you, it would like immediately shut off autopilot. It would like jerk the car. It was actually rather like at times scary because you're like, damn, like I don't like have as much control in this moment because I'm not actually controlling it. The car was, and it wasn't a great experience. So I think they've ironed out some of that.
2: What would happen?
1: You would literally like it would like start to swerve, like it really would like kind of like the car would freak out. It would basically
2: maybe he had one of them. Maybe he had one of them old ones. Here's my thing. Then why not say that?
1: Why not say that?
0: Well, here's the other part of it. What happened to the police cameras? The body cam.
2: I mean.
0: That's the interesting part of it.
2: And the fact that there was clerical errors, there were errors made in what was reported.
0: And who was blamed for it, yeah.
2: And who was blamed for it.
0: And correct it.
2: See, and my question is, why do you make it a point to come out and say it and then come out and explain it again in detail again? It's just, I don't know. Maybe I watched too many crime shows. It just kind of came across as one of them, those alibis that you could poke holes in it. But to Q's point, I don't really care.
0: But if it happened the way they said it happened, okay? And it actually, he was reaching for his phone, he swerved, he hit them, but whatever. Even having that happen the way it did, you still can't wait as long as you did to allow it to come out. You just can't. You got to put that out there.
1: And so, from
0: a PR standpoint, I thought they handled it poorly.
1: And that's the story, but I still am just like, where do we keep talking about? Like, I'm just surprised LeVar's not gotten in a Diner Scene Mike Vrabel reference because he's always trying to get
2: I mean, it does come across as the standard of how, you know, they call it, what did Whitner call it? Access media. If they would have not did what the 49ers wanted them to do as local media reporters, they would have not had access. And I'm not so sure that isn't true. You get the situation with the Rossini and the Vrabel deal. It's like it went away. It just went away.
0: You're saying that if the local 49ers reporters knew about it, didn't report it because they wouldn't get access to the team?
2: I mean, that's the possibility. Yeah, that was put out there.
0: Still have to have they would still have access. Now, there could be a lot of people that wouldn't want to talk to them, and that's their right, but you'd still have to have the access to be able to go into the facility, go into the locker room, go into that, because you're just doing your job. That would be one of the worst things that could ever happen. I don't think it could happen, to be honest with you. So, no, Lamar, that cannot happen. Now, you could have a bunch of people in the organization decide, okay, maybe there was a guy in the organization, a guy who covered the team, who got some time with Shanahan on the side, you know, talking to him, getting details, and then that
2: we're getting cut off.
0: Back.
2: We're getting cut off.
1: Yeah, Pete, they're pulling you off stage. We gotta go. We gotta hit the break. Pete, we always appreciate the insight. Always appreciate your time.
2: What do you mean?
1: We gotta get to break.
2: I love
1: Pete,
2: how
1: thank
2: y'all
1: you so
2: me.
1: Much. We'll talk wonderful. To you next week. That's Pete Prisco, senior NFL columnist for CBS Sports, CBS Sports HQ. 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Coming up next here on Two Pros and a Cup of Joe, we'll get back to talking about those Dallas Cowboys and what Jerry Jones had to say about a couple other players that are kind of on his mind. You know everything about your favorite players, their stats, their contract, even their injury history. 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

0: Oh, yeah.
1: I love him, Art. I appreciate it, man. I do. Two pros, no cup of Joe, not for the rest of the week. I'm Brady Quinn. That's LeVar Arrington. Just had a nice conversation with Pete Prisco. That conversation, LeVar, may have never ended. We did ask him about the Dallas Cowboys, though, and for those who missed it, the extension for Quinn Williams, over $100 million in total guarantees. And it begs the question, will Jerry Jones and Stephen Jones have enough money to be able to keep CeeDee Lamb and George Pickens around long-term? They'd like to do it. However, things get more difficult. But you talked about it earlier, LeVar. I mean, that's like quite the 1-2 punch.
2: It is.
1: And hopefully it's for more than just a year. Do you think Stephen Jones can keep them all together?
2: I think they can. And I think they, depending on what Pickens does this year, I think they will. And I don't think they will have any problem doing so. And so, you know, to put a lot, I mean, there is pressure on this Dallas team. It's because they're Dallas for one, but for two, you have so much talent and you, again, you probably have one of the best receiving duos in all of in the NFL. So, but I do think they can, I definitely think they can get Pickens signed. Yeah. What do you think?
1: I look at it and I just think, usually there's certain owners who have the capability, have the deeper pockets to be able to pay out a bunch of cash and signing bonuses. I mean, Quinn Williams' deal, I believe, was over $30 million, maybe over $35 million, if I'm not mistaken. We talked about that, over $30 million. And that obviously helps lessen the cap impact as you spread it out through however many numbers of years. You know, you talked about the issue with Micah Parsons' agent. George Pickens does not have the same agent. So he's okay, with the same okay. agency, but they, same he's agency. not at least represented by the same agent. So
2: right.
1: maybe there is more hope or optimism. I would think so too. I mean, at the end of the day, you wouldn't want your player not to cash in on a big time deal, with an owner who, again, has deep pockets, has the capability of doing it purely because of a relationship with an agent. But we've seen that story played out before. So I'm with you. I feel like they can get it done. It just comes down to, you know, do they view this year as a year to, observe the combination of CeeDee Lamb, George Pickens, and see how those two are able to continue to play together and see if they can make it long term. I mean, one of the concerns with George Pickens is you go back to his time with the Pittsburgh Steelers, and it just felt like he was in positions to, you know, want to cash in on a bigger deal. And at times it seemed like he was indifferent about football. And I think that's a big time concern if you're going to pay a guy, you know, over $100 million in guarantees, which is, again, George Pickens is probably in line for something along those lines. So it feels like potentially a new frontier for the Dallas Cowboys and CeeDee Lamb.
2: Well, speaking, Prescott. I mean, if we're talking about frontiers, I mean, heck, they might as well drive to work together in one. I mean, respect the pickup truck and respect it in Dallas for certain, right? If you're heading to the Star, make sure you drive there the right way, right? Get there without making a fuss. And that's doing it in a Nissan Frontier. It's built for the work week, but it also gets you ready and loaded up for a tailgate on weekends. Make sure you jump in and try 2026 Nissan Frontier.
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13: Lisa Sky Hain loved working with people.
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1: Time to find out what's left.
2: Sounds incredible.
1: Here's the leftovers.
0: Damn. Sound kind of came in hot.
3: It did come in hot. Jeez.
0: You know, we had a long discussion about the conspiracy theory of the electrical substation out there in San Francisco. And I should say Santa Clara. I hate to tell the story, but another 49ers was injured. And at this time, Christian McCaffrey apparently is being held out this past Monday with tightness. It's not disclosed when he will return or not, but never a good sign. And so they obviously want to be cautious with arguably the best player on their team as they approach the season, knowing the heavy workload that Christian McCaffrey will get once he gets out there on the field.
3: Oh, man. Well, you know, I don't know if it's the substation, but I do know that they do need Christian McCaffrey if they're going to have a chance to be as good as they need to be. You're high on them. I'm still waiting for them to go off the rails, and really, this is probably as big a year for them to do that than any other. Just off.
0: Do you say that because of all the off the field stuff, like obviously the Kyle Shanahan stuff?
3: I do. I mean that the Kyle Shanahan part plays a part in it. I just think they're aging. I mean, they brought back Deebo Samuel. You know what I mean? Like they're an aging team. Your best players are fighting through injuries with Trent Williams and Christian McCaffrey. Even Brock Purdy has had to fight through injuries. Warner had to fight through an injury. It'll be good to see him back out there. But I just feel like it's hard for me to be high on this team because they're an aging team that gets banged up seemingly more than any other team.
0: Well, and again, the electrical substation, I believe, tweeted in with this news, like, said the stories write themselves, which it's whoever's handling that account's doing a great job. But they're not wrong. They're not wrong in that regard. We did have the Hall of Fame game, preseason game. I'm not sure if you saw the ratings for this, but it was the highest rated preseason, averaged about almost 7 million viewers. That's the biggest since 2021, which was the Dallas Cowboys when they played the Steelers. That was a little over 7 million viewers. It's surprising, though. There's a lot of people who don't say they don't watch the preseason. They say they don't care about it, or maybe it goes away. It still draws a lot of ratings, man. It's still fun to watch. But do you think that was in part two just because of how the game ended?
3: Yeah, maybe. I don't know. It was an exciting game. I mean, when you see quarterbacks running and putting it on the line and making some pretty good throws, I mean it held entertainment value for certain from a competitive standpoint. So yeah, I can see that.
0: I think that the tough part about it is Haynes King, I believe, got banged up, hurt his hamstring. So as we've heard in that report, as heroic as it was, he might be out for a little bit of time. A little time now. The Kang,
3: a little bit of time.
0: Yeah, he might be out for a little bit of time.
3: I know that's right.
0: One more story. This should be no surprise to anyone. Larry Fitzgerald, the Cardinals legend, they'll be retiring his number 11 jersey into the great Cardinals number. Ring of Honor at halftime during Week 7 against the Broncos. Not sure exactly why they'd pick that game. I'm not sure if they feel like it's winnable.
3: Like that's their homecoming? Yeah, look. Jeez.
0: Maybe, but that's what the game they selected.
3: I don't know why they do that. That doesn't seem like the right that doesn't seem like the right matchup.
0: Yeah, that doesn't seem like it's winnable. I'm assuming it was based on his schedule.
3: Oh, you know? Maybe that's what it is. They might get shut out for that one.
0: you might want that seat that
3: you can't see, you know?
0: Were you surprised he never went to another team throughout the course of his career?
3: You know, if you know Fitz, and I'm sure you've met him through the years,
0: played
3: no. against him. Yeah. No, it doesn't surprise me. It doesn't surprise me. He's that type of guy, man. Just a super loyal dude. Understands the value of building in the community. And for what it's worth, this was one of those rare instances where the organization felt the same exact way about him that he did. Because a lot of us are loyal guys, you know. But when it's time to go, sometimes if you want to keep playing, you got to go. Arizona Cardinals didn't force Larry to have to do that, and Larry Fitzgerald gladly did what he needed to do to stay there. So it worked out for everybody, man. He's a Cardinal, and I would say, you know, I know Aeneas Williams jumps out there. I know, obviously, Pat jumps out there at you in terms of his service and giving his life for our country. But I got to say, Larry Fitzgerald, in my book, is – probably the greatest Arizona Cardinal ever.
0: Yeah, I mean, look, he's a Hall of Famer, played there all 17 years of his career. Obviously was an incredible talent as far as the player, 11 Pro Bowls, and obviously some All-Pro honors to go along with that. Walter Payton, Man of the Year. So to your point about everything he represented there, he was obviously the pinnacle of, I think, what an organization would hope to have in a guy they drafted, a guy they extended, a guy they continually kept on the roster. Back to my initial question, though, 16 different quarterbacks threw at least one touchdown pass to Larry Fitzgerald during the course of his NFL career. Pretty crazy.
3: You know, he had more tackles than he had drops in his NFL career.
0: Yeah.
3: That is crazy. You had more tackles in your NFL career than you did drops. That is what you call sure-handed, or you just had to play a lot of defense. One of the two.
0: Well, and there's a couple things, too, that stand out in talking about just his career. One, the 16 different quarterbacks, but he still maintained a really high level of production, even into his late 30s. You know, and I think the other thing that he did that was interesting was he transitioned from really an outside receiver to a guy who played more within the slot. And then you're asked to do so many different things in doing that, but he was able to make the adjustment and at the same time was able to transition to a spot that requires sometimes a different feel for how you're going to run your routes, play the game. A lot of those tight window catches or going across the middle. I mean, he was still up for that challenge at the latter part of his career. So just a true legend, truly an honor. And this is obviously no surprise to anyone who is a Cardinals fan and watched him.
3: Hey, man, I got to say, I didn't feel like you dropped your phone in between your seat or in the back seat of the car. I felt like you drove very well today, bro. You got us from point A to point B. We got to the destination, man. Job well done, bro. Well done.
0: Big thank you to Pete Prisco, our guest today, Patty Suica, obviously, and Mighty Mark behind the scenes, and obviously you're making the conversation easy for me. So
2: all good.
0: We will be back tomorrow on Two Pros. Again, no Joe, but we'll be back. Thanks for joining us. Have a great day.
3: Bye.
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21: Okay, here we go. Here we go. It is a Tuesday. We got a good one. Nick Wright, Joel Klatt stopping by. NBA schedule is out. LeBron's all over it. I saw this story this morning. John Middlecoff in for J-Mac for the rest of the week. That's great. I saw this story this morning. Quinnen Williams has signed an extension, 3-year deal with the Cowboys. There is only one reason the former best player for the New York Jets is now a Cowboy. They were able to trade for him because they got rid of Micah Parsons. And I said this when the Micah Parsons deal happened. The media overvalues football stars that are not quarterbacks because they have them on their fantasy teams, and bigger stars equal better stories. So everybody gloms on to football star. Oh, Micah's gone. Remember the year they traded for him? Green Bay had 11 wins. Dallas had 7. Yet today, with Micah out of the building, both the Packers and Cowboys are projected to win the same number of games. Folks, this is a complimentary sport. It's now a wide receiver league more than it's ever been. And Ja'Marr Chase and Justin Jefferson, the NFL's two best receivers, could not make the playoffs last year. And 40% of the league does. Couldn't make the playoffs. By the way, TJ Watt, Myles Garrett, last 5 years. Two most dominant defensive players, 200

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9: 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She's Monty Bolaños. I'm Dan Beyer. Isaac Lohenkron will have an update for us in a couple of minutes. And then on the other side, we get a chance to speak with Lance Briggs, former All-Pro linebacker from the Chicago Bears. He's teaming up with USAA. We can talk with him about Kyler Murray, the Bears' future, and whatnot. You weren't surprised by the Kyler Murray news that he was named QB1 today by Kevin O'Connell.
10: I don't know if anybody was. If you were, then you're not paying attention.
9: I know that we weren't surprised, and probably no one was surprised. However, there sure seemed to be some hurt feelings. And those hurt feelings seem to come from an NFL insider. Adam Schefter is taking this one to heart. And Chris Perfett, our technical producer, you had the spidey sense. You led me to the sense of the stink that we saw on social media on how Adam Schefter actually broke this news. Something just wasn't right with you.
11: Yeah, and actually, I can't take full credit on this. This is from a chat of me and our on paternity leave producer, Bo Benson, have kind of kept for a long time. And we kind of had a sense that we've been seeing for a while that Michigan men of the world have been very in the tank for J.J. McCarthy and not taking these days well. So Adam Schefter sends this out. First off, he sends out the ESPN sources Vikings have named Kyler Murray their starting quarterback. He then later quote tweeted this with, and I now begin quoting, J.J. McCarthy missed his entire rookie season due to injury and started just 10 games last year, with Minnesota winning 6 of them. Now the still only 23-year-old will be forced to be a backup.
9: Wow.
11: You can hear the violence.
9: You can hear the 50-50. That sure sounds like it. Even before that, even before he sent that tweet out, it started to get a little fishy. It was Kyler Murray signed a minimum deal with the Vikings this offseason while still getting paid by Arizona with the hope of becoming their starting quarterback, which he now is. Murray has a no trade clause, meaning he can become a free agent next offseason if he wants. So it's like, okay, Minnesota, if this is the guy that you want as your starting quarterback, you know, he could just leave next year. Then it was followed up by the tweet that Chris read, and there was more.
10: Right.
9: He then broke down who their starting quarterbacks were week one of the previous seasons, which to me isn't a fact-based tweet. It is a narrative-based tweet to show the instability of the decision-making by Kevin O'Connell and the Minnesota Vikings front office.
10: Yeah, there should not be 5 tweets about this. There should not be 5. One was enough. Again, If you're surprised, you're not paying attention. And yet we needed 5 reposts from Adam Schefter, giving us slightly different information in each of them, but they all point to one thing. You seem upset.
9: He seems very upset that someone from his alma mater is getting benched. See, when you don't know what the defense is doing and you don't have the signals, it can be a lot more difficult. That's me being an Ohio State fan taking a shot at Michigan. But it is a complete one-sided sort of tweet. And it's unfortunate that it's done this way, because J.J. McCarthy has been given all of the opportunities. And I'm sorry, injury is not an excuse in the National Football League. It just isn't. The injury rate, by the way, is 100% in the NFL. Everybody gets hurt. At some point or another, everybody is injured. So J.J. McCarthy not being able to seize the job in what is now his third offseason seems to be a J.J. McCarthy problem.
10: Also, like Adam Schefter, if you care about J.J. McCarthy, as you said, he's still young. He doesn't have a lot of starts under his belt. So why don't you want him to get better by being on the sideline? That is a possibility. We've literally seen what quarterbacks can do once they are more seasoned in the league. So instead of you tweeting out like this gives the opportunity of J.J. McCarthy to really learn and at his pace get better. But instead, you want to throw shade at the organization and at Kyler Murray.
9: Why not just look at the tape?
10: Yeah. Do you want to watch that one quarter that J.J. McCarthy had that looked good? He had one quarter. One solid quarter. We can replaying it over and over, but that's it. If you're not paying attention, you would be the only one that's surprised by this decision.
9: The thing is, it's pretty easy to be an insider. Just break the news, right? You don't have all these superlatives. I don't see Ian Rappaport, who I believe went to Mississippi State, giving all this Dak Prescott extra stuff whenever things happen with Dak Prescott. It sure seems like it's a Michigan thing. I know that Mike Tirico is like one of the greatest broadcasters of all time, but Mike Tirico also lives in Ann Arbor, I believe. If you ever listen to a Sunday night football game, he always will mention that the player went to Michigan. Mm-hmm. Now, Tirico went to Syracuse. It's an added bit of information because he's in their backyard and that there's, but he will always, if a Michigan player ever makes a play, that is one of the ways to describe third year man out of Michigan on the tackle. Like he does that. So as an Ohio State fan, it obviously drives me absolutely bonkers.
10: Right.
9: Because he doesn't do that with any of the other 17 schools in the Big Ten or any of the other 130 some schools in FBS. It's only fourth year wide receiver out of Michigan with the big catch.
10: Well, it's only the school that matters. You didn't know
9: that. Yeah, right. And it also doesn't come on a dropped pass.
10: Right
9: through the hands of the fourth year wide out of Michigan. That never happens. It's usually only on positive plays. But Adam Schefter has done this before. Adam Schefter has kind of been murky in the way that some of his wording of tweets has been. This is a great point by Chris Perfett that this was an absolute shill for the University of Michigan.
11: I guess it just bothered me for two things. Number one, because I had already felt some Michigan people's love for JJ in spite of everything that's been going on. I didn't think he would. I just said, like, way back when he was still at Michigan, I didn't think he was a day one quarterback. The amount of hate I got for it was obscene, to the point where I was still getting like tweets every time he'd throw a good pass for Michigan in their championship year. And it'd be like, well, what about that? Is that a day one pass? Well, I'm like, okay, whatever. But it's just, yeah, as you say, I grew up in Toledo, and it'd be one thing if the Michigan people were just standing for one of their own, but to do this while also coming off a championship year where they did cheat and we've had everything else going around it. It's been too much. It's been too much to deal with.
9: He's Chris Perfett. That's Jason Stewart. She's Monty Bolaños. I'm Dan Beyer. Lance Briggs is on the other side. But first, Isaac Lohenkron gives us the latest of what's happening.
0: See, I disagree with you
9: on
0: guys.
9: On this Tuesday.
0: I disagree with you guys. I thought that was a perfectly fine tweet journalistically. It reminded me of when Woodward and Bernstein reported President Nixon was forced to resign even though he opened diplomatic relations with China and created the Environmental Protection Agency. You guys are full of it. Anyway, we would.
5: Very timely reference.
9: A great timely reference, yes.
0: Oh, said pot to said kettle. Anyway, we stay in the NFC North, where Chicago Bears head coach Ben Johnson announced a short time ago that newly signed safety Kobe Bryant is expected to miss 4 to 6 months after undergoing knee surgery. Bryant injured his knee a week ago, was initially expected to be out for 8 to 10 weeks. Bryant signed a 3-year, $40 million deal with the Bears after winning a Super Bowl with Seattle last season. Indeed, the Minnesota Vikings did name Kyler Murray as their starting quarterback. Los Angeles Rams held pass rusher Myles Garrett out of today's joint practice with the Dallas Cowboys because of a knee issue. Receiver Puka Nacua left practice with an undisclosed injury. In Major League Baseball, multiple outlets reported that the Los Angeles Angels have fired pitching coach Mike Maddox. The NBA announced that the defending champion New York Knicks will host LeBron James and the Philadelphia 76ers on opening night, which is going to be October the 20th. They additionally announced that James and his Sixers will visit his former team, the Lakers, on Christmas Day. Dan and Monsi.
9: Stu Gotts and Company live here on Fox Sports Radio. She's Monsi Bolaños. I'm Dan Beyer. We are joined by one of the greats of the NFL, or as your boyfriend Sean said, what, when you told him
10: that we were talking to Lance Briggs? He's like, yeah. Oh, he was the man for several seasons.
9: Yes, two-time first-team All-Pro, perennial Pro Bowler, one of the 100 greatest Chicago Bears. Linebacker Lance Briggs joins the program today. Lance, how are you? Thanks so much for coming on.
5: I appreciate you. Thanks for having me on. Feeling good. Staying busy.
9: We're gonna be asking, you know, all things NFL. A lot happening in your former division, the NFC North. But you are teaming up with USAA. It's what brings you on the program today. How exactly are you teaming up with USAA?
5: Well, a salute to service. We have a Bears boot camp that was held in the Walter Payton Center. And it was a great opportunity to mix and mingle with our military as they were participating in some football-related combine drills. You know, so we got to see some good arms, some decent arms, some not so good arms. You know, we saw some decent speed, some good speed, some slow beat.
9: Well, it's great. It's great that you're teaming up with them, and we appreciate the chance to talk to you here on Fox Sports Radio. So I know that I got a lot of Bears stuff, but Monty wants to deal with the news of the day because it deals with the Bears rival.
10: It sure does. We have to discuss Minnesota finally announcing that their starting quarterback is going to be Kyler Murray, not J.J. McCarthy. Are you surprised at the news, or were you expecting this?
5: No, I'm not surprised. Because at this point now, he was supposed to be running away with the starting job. I think Minnesota kind of dropped the ball when they had a Super Bowl contending quarterback, you know, that was right there in their lap, and they chose potential over over the reality of what they had. And now, you know, they're scrambling, they were scrambling to find someone and to compete with JJ to push him. And now it looks like they pushed him a little too far.
9: All-Pro linebacker Lance Briggs joining us. Not only is he teaming up with USAA, also you can see him on CHGO doing some Bears coverage there. We're going to get to the Bears in a second, but I want to stay in the NFC North because it is a theme with Ben Johnson. He has not shied away from it by any means, and it's the rivalry with the Green Bay Packers. How much did you hate the Green Bay Packers when you were in your playing days in Chicago?
5: I've always grown deep. Distaste for them, you know. I distaste that team from up north.
9: Is there more to it with Ben Johnson? Did other 10 years in Chicago maybe not make this rivalry as important? Because I grew up in North Central Wisconsin. I had a front row seat to the Charles Martin, Jim McMahon incident, all of that, the late 80s. I understand what's going on, but I feel that this rivalry ebbed and flowed, and I feel that it kind of hit a high point when you were in your playing days, and it's hitting a really high point right now with Ben Johnson. Why is that? Why do you think that Ben Johnson has made this such a focal point during his short tenure so far with the Bears?
5: Well, the rivalry gets better when both teams are competitive, you know, and you know, for a short period while I was a Bear, you know, we were getting wins against them and we were chipping away a little bit, but you know, that also got away from us as well. So it's hard to maintain a rivalry when it's so one-sided. So right now you have a very good Bears team. You have a very good Packers team. Both teams are picked to be, you know, in the in the top 10, I'd say, you know, probably in as far as power rankings go, that creates a lot more emotional tie, you know, to the rivalry because both teams have an equal chance of coming out on top.
10: You know, everyone in the NFC North, I think, thinks they can win the division this year. Bears won it last year. Some people think there's going to be a regression maybe this coming season. How do you see Caleb Williams and Chicago tackling more pressure on this new season?
5: Well, the Bears have done what they haven't done in a long time. You know, they've really invested in the O-line, you know, the people that are up front. Now, it, unfortunately, we won't see Ozzie Trapillo for you know, some time. But with that being said, they've put pieces in place, you know, to really make that move to be dangerous. You know, I think when you look at the Bears, you're like, man, they look very dangerous, and there are things that we have to do. And if we don't, we're going to find ourselves in the danger zone. So it's a fun time to be a Bear fan because the expectations are really high. You know, we have a coach that really fits this team and this city. That's something that we also, you know, haven't had, you know, since probably Lovie Smith.
9: Former Bears All-Pro linebacker Lance Briggs joining us here on behalf of USAA on Stu Gotts and Company Live on Fox Sports Radio. She's Monty Bolaños. I'm Dan Beyer. One of the changes is there is no DJ Moore anymore in Chicago. So now it's up to Roma Dunze, and I know Luther Burden III's a little bit dinged up. But what is the expectation specifically for those two guys to now replace DJ Moore, who's in Buffalo?
5: Well, it's time to carry the torch. You know, DJ was wonderful. He was one of my favorite players, very tough, fought through injury, you know, was very clutch in a lot of situations. But it's a great opportunity for Rome and for Luther, for this group to show what they can do. I think that we've seen enough from them to know, okay, the torch can be passed. We've seen big flashes from Luther's playmaking ability. So now just getting the ball into his hands and allowing him to go to work is I think, I mean, if you look around the Bears offense, you can talk about the offense, the receivers. You can talk about the tight ends. You can talk about the running backs. You can talk about the quarterback. You can talk about the offensive line. There isn't a position on the offense that, you know, that doesn't demand some sort of conversation when it comes to why this offense or why this offense is exciting or the excitement that's been built for them for this year.
10: Lance, one more question from us. Aaron Donald, unretiring? Are you for it? Are you against it? How do you feel about it?
5: I support. I mean, shoot, if the guy wants to play, he can play. He's kept his body in tip-top shape. So, you know, it's one of those deals. I can tell you who really, like the LA Rams really want him to come out of retirement, you know, and it's been clear, you know, obviously they brought Myles Garrett over there, but, and with both of them, I mean, just having Myles over there, you know, creates some issues for everybody in that division. You put Aaron in there with Myles and look out, like, you know, the Bears might have the danger zone on the offensive side, but the Rams definitely have it on the defensive side with an Aaron Donald.
9: Well, we may be headed to another Bears-Rams rematch at some point in the NFL playoffs, and if that happens, we know the guy to reach out to, Lance Briggs. Lance, thanks so much for the time. Great work with the USAA, and we'll talk to you later on in the season. Thanks so much.
5: All right, you got it. Take care.
9: Lance Briggs joining us here on Stu Gotts and Company Live on Fox Sports Radio. She's Monty Bolaños. I'm Dan Beyer. Great conversation with the first team All-Pro.
10: Absolutely. He definitely sounds like he's pro Aaron Donald, which is nice to hear on a player who retired also, you know, late in his career in a tough position, and that he was like, I'm all for it. All right. If that's how he feels, then Aaron Donald's about like, I can do it.
9: Well, Aaron Donald is coming back. We say goodbye to a good friend. She's Monty. I'm Dan, in for Stu. Next on Fox Sports Radio.
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1: News director here at Fox Sports Radio. Isn't that the official title? Operations manager?
2: Something like that.
1: Yes. Also,
3: he runs this place.
2: I wear a few hats.
1: Doesn't run this place, but that's for another time and another show. Isaac Lowenkron, Jason Stewart, and Chris Perfett here as well. You came into the studio yesterday when Monty and I were here, and you had some breaking news for us, and the breaking news was that Jackie the Bald Eagle died. Can you give us some background on this breaking news?
2: Yeah, so... And it seemed kind of odd because it, you know, I had always thought it was a local story, but it started following the live stream of Jackie and Shadow, who live in Big Bear, California.
1: Place where you
2: right? Vacation. I frequent Big Bear. Have my whole life. I started watching the live stream back in COVID. It became pretty popular. You know, they are live streaming The Nest. So we were able to watch Jackie and Shadow, you know, hatch, you know, 7 different chicks over the years. You know, there was, I think in 2024, there was a drama where Jackie was like on the eggs for 2.5 straight days during a snowstorm just to save them. And about a month ago, she was attacked by some other eagles in the area. Now, she was sent to the Ojai Raptor facility.
1: All right.
2: For care.
1: I saw updates throughout the last couple of weeks.
2: Right. And basically the idea is that, poor Jackie was already very ill.
1: Okay.
2: When she was attacked, might have been one of the reasons why she was attacked.
1: Well, I thought when you came in yesterday that it was kind of like a joke. That he was saying, like, breaking news, Jackie died. Little did I realize that it was anything but a joke. I had seen updates over the last couple of weeks. I got home last night and watched the news, and it led the 5 o'clock news. Not only did it lead the 5 o'clock news, it said continuing coverage. Keep it here on ABC7 was the station that I had on. And I thought to myself, my goodness, I had no idea. Within 4 hours, KTLA, a local station in LA, posted about Jackie. 41,000 likes on this page.
2: Just like that.
1: I had no idea that it was that wide ranging. Jason Stewart, you frequent Big Bear as well. I was caught off guard by this.
4: I do frequent Big Bear, and I've never understood the attention about this. But I think this is kind of speaks to, in general, people love animals and pets even a little more so than they love humans. You know, there are examples in recent years of people getting in more trouble because of something they did to animals than they did to humans or other people have done to humans. It's like, it's a strange fascination that I can't relate to. I did not have an emotional connection. Too bad for the bird, but it wasn't this big thing for me.
2: And let's not forget the American bald eagle in Southern California was becoming an endangered species after all the in the 70s.
1: But I think it's also just everything that you said leading up to it, stuff that I wasn't necessarily privy to. That, I mean, it basically served as a reality TV show.
2: Yeah, it was
1: like
2: great.
1: She was a main character,
2: 100%.
1: This bald eagle. And I was like, I don't want any bird to die, but I was when you came in yesterday, I'm like, I don't know if he's being serious or if he's actually joking. And then I asked Jason today, he goes, I think he was serious. And the numbers show that it was very serious.
2: 100% serious.
1: R.I.P. to Jackie. Thanks to Mike Lingard. Monty and I will be back tomorrow on Stu Gotts and Company Live here on Fox Sports Radio. Bye. We are
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35: Here's something pretty disturbing I discovered while researching this podcast. This is what it actually says on the Los Angeles Police Department website. The site states that the Adult Missing Persons Unit investigates 3,200 cases a month. And 70% of those missing people are found or returned voluntarily within 2 or 3 days. It goes on to explain, and I quote here, since being a missing person is not a crime, police are given a very limited role while conducting these types of investigations. At the bottom of the webpage, it gets more disturbing. There's a section titled, What If They Never Returned? And here's the official police advice. In such situations, you may want to enlist the services of a private investigator to assist in your search. If you can't afford a PI, the police elaborate, quote, another option would be to contact the Salvation Army, which has a missing persons locator program. There is not a single sentence on the LAPD website that would lead a loved one of a missing person to have any faith that the police would properly investigate it. What the LAPD is basically saying is, if someone you love goes missing, don't overreact. They'll probably turn up unless they don't, in which case you should get someone besides the police to look into it. All this is my way of saying, if the police took missing persons cases as seriously as they do, say, bank robberies, I wouldn't have had to do this podcast in the first place and end up chasing a violent criminal halfway around the country. I'm Neil Strauss. And you can hear the full story of To Live and Die in L.A.
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2: Yeah, I love Toto. And I think it was 2001, my buddy Steve and I were down in Thousand Oaks, California, his stomping grounds growing up and going to high school in Los Angeles. And Toto is his favorite band of all time. So this was the first time I had a chance to see Toto live and in person. And it was at some small dinner theater. So a really small venue, which made the experience that much better because we were standing there right next to the stage when they were, you know, doing their concert. And being able to see Steve Lukather and company up close and personal was really sweet. But the best part is we got to the dinner theater early because we were going to go around the corner and have something to drink before the show. And as we pulled into the parking lot and got out of our rig, there was David Page, who stepped out of his rig, who's also a big-time songwriter and singer. He's the man that wrote Africa. He jumped out of his SUV, and so we said, hey, what's up? And we talked to him for a bit, and the band was jamming inside the dinner theater. They were doing a sound check, and the door was open, so Steve and I just rolled in and watched the sound check for quite some time before we went around to this little restaurant to get something to drink before the concert, but we had a chance to see them rehearse that song, and it was pretty sweet to watch Lukather, you know, playing that guitar riff. And they're just going through their sound check. It was pretty sweet, very enjoyable time, and I can't believe that was 25 years ago. What's going on, my friends? I've got a great, horrific, yet not surprising personal story to share. I'll get to that here in just a moment. It was a pretty wild weekend, so I'll break that down for you. But a big announcement, coming up tomorrow, two different individuals are going to join the show that I'm excited about. First off, Portland Mayor Keith Wilson is going to call in and be a part of the show at 4:15. So we'll get his thoughts on the negotiations with the Trailblazers. We'll get his thoughts on the upcoming vote, which will be on Wednesday, the 12th. And we'll get his take on everything. And I appreciate Mayor Wilson because he's been one of the guys, you know, out in front from the very beginning about the importance of keeping the Trailblazers in town, the importance of getting the funding put together to renovate Moda Center. The mayor has been very proactive in that process, which is good. Also, after we talk with Mayor Wilson, Council Chair Jamie Dunphy is going to join me in studio. So same type of situation with Jamie. We'll get his perspective on the negotiations. We'll talk about the term sheet. We'll get his take on the vote, which is coming up on Wednesday. So tomorrow we'll get a twofer. Mayor Wilson at 4:15, Council Chair Jamie Dunphy at 4:30. I'm looking forward to conversations with both. And it's critical. This is a very important deal. Based on everything I'm hearing, it looks like we're going to get the yes vote, which is a great bit of news. And that will force the Blazers and the city into negotiations over the next few months as they come to terms on the deal, on the lease extension, and then they can get Moda Center upgraded and we'll be good to go. So that's coming up tomorrow with the vote on Wednesday. Also, I'm going to be here today and tomorrow, and then Wednesday I'm taking off on vacation. So I'm going to be gone for a little over a week, getting a chance to recharge the batteries. I'm heading down to L.A., and I'm going to catch a four-game series with the Dodgers and the Milwaukee Brewers. So that is what's on the agenda for me. And inside of that, I'm trying to squeeze in as much golf as possible. I was out at Forest Hills on Friday, Saturday, and Sunday morning. And yesterday was perfect. I set the tee time at 6:12. I booked it the day before on Saturday. And my guy Joey told me that there was a group that was going out around 5:45. And then it would be me as a single at 6:12 and a group after me at 6:28. So I teed off at 6:12 and I was in the perfect little pocket where I walked up, I hit my next shot,
15: and my next shot and proceeded to the next hole and just boom, boom, boom, boom, boom, 2 hours and 58 minutes on a Sunday morning. That is good living in the Northwest with the weather in absolute pristine condition right now. Great weather, great conditions on the golf course, and Forest Hills is spectacular right now. And I came about a foot away from acing the par three number 11. It was close, but a very successful round yesterday. You've got to get out. If you haven't been out to Forest Hills, the work that Marcus and his team have done on the course, it's really playing really well right now. The greens are in terrific condition. A little tip for you, if you're playing Forest Hills, do not get above the pin. If you're above the pin on pretty much any hole, you're in some deep doo-doo because the greens are fast and it's really hard to control the speed on those putts coming downhill. But the new tee boxes, some of the greens that they have either leveled off or extended, the dual fairway.

the kidney transplant. And I talked to him and Johnny a couple of days ago, and it was pretty awesome to hear that they're both in a good spot. They're both in recovery. It looks like the kidney has taken, and he was only in the hospital one more day than Daniel before they released him. But I talked to Johnny on the phone, and of course, keep in mind, he's been dealing with kidney failure for quite some time, but he said that he already feels instantly better. He said he feels like he's accessing different parts of his brain, his focus level, his mind, his thoughts, everything is functioning at a high rate. And of course, his kidney function is already much more significant than what he had in the past. So it's just great to be able to see that come together, have everything be a success, but most importantly, his buddy Johnny getting a chance to really enjoy life, which is really cool. So I'm pretty excited about that. And Daniel's feeling well. He went for a walk. I think he got a couple of miles in. He said he still has some sharp pains from time to time from, you know, the procedure and where they took the kidney out. But he's able to get up and move, and, you know, he's no longer in the hospital. So he's doing well. Johnny's doing well. That is a successful story, which is great to hear. I love that. And I just think it's awesome that you have two guys who are best friends. Daniel got tested. It turns out he's a match, and now, boom, he's able to help his buddy out and transform his life. And with this newfound life and energy that Johnny has, what he told me was he can't wait to get back to work and to start doing things and to utilize his mind, which is no longer, you know, foggy or cloudy from, you know, the kidney issues he was having. That's pretty amazing. It's amazing that they have the ability to take a part from one person and put it into another person, and the body's able to take it, and those people can thrive, which is really cool. So I love that. Obviously, football season is right around the corner. This is going to be our first, you know, full week of NFL preseason action. We'll have games on Thursday, Friday, and Saturday. The Seattle Seahawks are going to play their first preseason game coming up on Saturday against the Cowboys. Kickoff at 5 from Lumen Field. And the Seahawks are one of those teams, of course, that you keep an eye on because they're the defending champs, but they also have a roster that's got a lot of continuity. A lot of guys are coming back from last year's squad. They're going to be one of the true contenders in the NFL. And I'm anxious to see what can be done with that offense with Sam Darnold. And then, of course, Mike McDonald, who we found out from Dave Bartu last week, one of the best defensive play callers in football. And last year with Kubiak, they were top 5 in offensive play calling and defensive play calling. So what's the adjustment going to be like post Clint Kubiak, who's now the head coach of the Raiders? But I really like what the Seahawks have put together. And I credit John Schneider, their general manager, who was given more power, more autonomy when Pete Carroll was let go. And I think that was the right decision to make. His job and the way he's put the roster together, the way he's restocked the cupboard, and the job he's done the last few years in the draft has been sensational. But also, you got to give him credit because he identified the coach and made the hire to bring in Mike McDonald, who so far has been a perfect fit with the Seahawks in terms of what they want to do, how they want to play. And it's not easy when you come in and replace a legendary coach like Pete Carroll, who had tremendous success in Seattle. So instead of trying to be like Pete Carroll, he came in and he's just been himself. And if you want to look for a common denominator between successful coaches across all sports, they're usually the coaches who have their own convictions, they have things they believe in, and they just go out and coach it, and they're unapologetically themselves. They're genuine. And you've got to be like that because the players can sniff out someone who's not genuine. We see that with Dan Campbell. He's not Mike McDonald, but Dan Campbell is himself. He's real. And players love to play hard for guys like that, which is really cool. So I'm excited about the Seahawks, but their first game's coming up on Saturday. All right, telephone number 503-248-0620. You can reach out. You can talk to me. Whatever you want to talk about is fine. A lot of different things I want to dive into, including the WNBA with the latest hard foul that we saw on Sophie Cunningham. I mean, the WNBA has got to get out in front of some of these sideshows and hopefully get back to a place where they can focus on some of the great talent they have in the league. All right, 503-248-0620. We'll come back and I don't want to share the story, but I'm going to share the story because I can't believe it happened. So we'll do that next. I hope you're enjoying your Monday. You got the Rip City Drive on your home of the Blazers, Rip City Radio 620.

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9: All right, I want you to do me a favor. Raise your hand if you have a teenage driver in your household. A son or a daughter that has just started driving. Raise your hand, because I just went through that experience on Friday evening. My daughter, Kaylee, had completed her traffic safety. She had completed her grounding for sneaking out, and it was time to go and get the license. Now, the easy part was, since she had already completed the traffic safety, she didn't have to take a final test or a drive or anything like that. She just had to go in. The driving school had sent over the information to the Washington DMV. And so they had it right there in her computer. And so all they had to do was look it up, and then boom, she gets the license. So she was pretty excited about that, and understandable. Because I was thinking back, a couple of days ago, like those, what's a good word for it? Like those big pillars in your life or flagpole moments. Or just some of the greatest memories that you have in the history of your life. Like, I'm not going to rank days because it's hard to remember back through all the different days of my life. But I do know that one of the greatest experiences and days in the history of my life was that day when I got my license and I had a chance to take off and go on that very first drive. And it was so great that I still remember it like it was yesterday. And it was 35 years ago. That's a long time, 35 years. So I've been driving a long time, like a lot of you have. But that first drive, there's nothing like it. Because you think about it in your mind forever. You envision what it's going to be like. You think about the music you're going to play, the route you're going to take, everything. And so that was one of those situations where I had to call and schedule the appointment. And the problem is, there was no appointments in the Vancouver area open the next day at the DMV. So my dad was like, well, why don't you expand your search and see if you can find one in one of the other towns outside of Vancouver? And so sure enough, Longview. I called the DMV office up in Longview. They had an opening the next day in the morning. And my dad said, let's book it. And so it was great. I had a chance to miss like the first period of school. We drove up to Longview. I did my driving test in a Dodge Caravan, of all things, for crying out loud. I even parallel parked that bad boy and got my license. I remember the music that was playing in the car on the ride back. My dad drove to and from the appointment. And then when I got home, it was time to take off to school. And so I got in, I cranked up Def Leppard Hysteria and took off to Prairie High School. And it was an amazing feeling. Like that first day of like total freedom where you're like, yes, I can go anywhere, do anything, right? It's a good feeling. So on Friday, I had looked the day before on Thursday. I was trying to book an appointment to get into the DMV. And I looked at both locations in Vancouver, one in Orchards and one in East County. And the next available appointment that you could book online was October 2nd. I'm like, what? That's forever. So I knew that wasn't going to work. So I thought, well, we'll just do a drop-in and we'll have to wait a while, but we'll do a walk-in appointment. So I got Kayla. We headed over to Orchards on Friday afternoon and we went into the office and the lady behind the plexiglass is like, yeah, we don't have any appointments. I'm like, no walk-in, no standby, nothing. She goes, no. She goes, you can use this little barcode, scan it, and then at 8:25 tomorrow morning, you can call and it's first come, first serve, and you can try to get one of the appointments that will be open for a walk-in on Saturday. I'm like, well, that doesn't work very well. So we went on our way and I went back to the car and I thought, well, I think what I'll do is I'll book an appointment because they had one open up for sometime this week, I think on Tuesday or Wednesday. So I went back in. I said, well, can I go ahead and book the appointment for next week and use that as a backup in case nothing opens up tomorrow? She said, yes. So I booked the appointment and we were all set up. And it was still, I think, probably maybe just before 4 o'clock. The DMV closes at 5. And so I thought, well, we can try. Let's drive up to East County. I said, we'll probably get denied. And you know how people are at the DMV. They're not exactly, what's a nice way of saying it? Let's just say that customer service isn't necessarily at the top of their mind. At least I get that impression. You know, like they're not really worried about your customer experience when you go to the DMV. So we went to East County, walked in. This time it was a guy behind the plexiglass and said, hey, we would like to get a license. Do you have any walk-in appointments available? And he's like, no. And then he didn't say anything for like 2 minutes, but he was feverishly working his computer back there. And he goes, I think I'm going to be able to slot you in. So he fit us in and we waited for like 10 minutes. And then we walked up to the counter and Kayla was able to get her driver's license. So there you have it. So she got her license on Friday. We went home and then she went off for her first drive by herself. And she thought that was great. And then I came up with some other things I needed, like gas or a couple of things at the store. And so she did a couple of more drives on Friday, which was cool. On Saturday, she did two or three separate drives, driving around town, and really no rhyme or reason for what she was doing, but she was just experiencing that freedom, right? Well, yesterday, she decided to head over across town, East County, to go visit her boyfriend. And so she went over there and she knew what the rules were. I was out and handling an event down at Spirit Mountain Casino. Her mom was working. So she conned grandma and grandpa into letting her use their car to drive over to see Caleb. So she drove over, and the rule was very simple. You got to be home before it's dark outside. So I called her and talked to her and said, hey, the sun's starting to go down. Are you planning on coming back? And she goes, yep, I'm getting ready to leave right now. And so I got up the phone with her, and that was about 8:51, 8:52. Well, that's it, right? No. About 4 minutes later, I get a phone call from my daughter, and she's in hysterics, like crying uncontrollably, just saying, I'm sorry, Dad, I'm sorry, Dad. And I'm like, oh no, here we go. And what had happened is when she pulled out onto the main road from where her boyfriend's house is at, apparently a squirrel ran in front of the car. So she swerved, and in the process, she hit a parked car on the curb. And I was like, oh my goodness. I said, honey, calm down. It's going to be okay. And I was trying to remain calm because I've always told her she can come to me for anything, and I want to be that rock for her, right? I want her to know that she can feel safe calling me for whatever she's need or whatever she gets herself into. And so I said, hey, just hold on. Was there anyone in the car? No. I said, okay, hold on. I'm going to come out and I'll help you with the process because we're going to have to exchange information with, you know, the person who owns the car. Well, I jumped up. I had basically my sleeping clothes on, and I'm with colored socks, so I looked ridiculous. But I just put on my shoes and took off to the other side of town, and I talked to the lady who owned the car, and she wasn't very happy. She had just put some money into the car. I don't think it's a newer car, but she had just put some money into it. I explained to her that, you know, she's only been driving for 2 days, and made the apology, exchanged the information. And basically what happened is that, you know, the front end on her car, the bumper got dislodged and busted. And you know how body work is too. It's not exactly the cheapest thing in the world. So my mind's like a calculator. So I'm just like, okay, that's probably about $3,000. And then I saw the front end of grandma and grandpa's car, and I was like, uh-oh, that's probably about $4,000. And so what she explained was is that when she pulled out and the squirrel ran out in front of her and she swerved, she pushed the accelerator instead of the brake, which caused more force of the car going into the parked car. And there you have it. That's what happened. She didn't even make it 48 hours without the accident. And she was like crying and in hysterics. So I had to calm her down, and I made her drive the car back because I wanted her not to be afraid, not to have fear, right? And I said, honey, you got to calm down because I need you to drive. I said, I've got my car. You're going to have to drive grandma and grandpa's car back. And she was worried about what they were going to think and what her mom was going to say. And so I was trying to calm her down. But there you go. 2 days in, not even 2 days, and boom. And so my dad took his car to get the estimate on the work, and it came out to like $4,800, you know, pretty much what I had anticipated. And that's body work for you, because you got, you know, if you mess up the bumper, they just buy the new piece. One of the side panels got jacked. And so you calculate the cost of the, you know, pieces that have to be bought. Then you got the labor charge, and then you got, you know, obviously they got to find the right paint, and that's expensive paint. They got to match it. So there you go. So 2 days in, and boom, my daughter's already had a wreck. Brutal. Because of a squirrel. And so I explained to her, I was like, honey, swerving for a human, absolutely, 100% of the time. Always have to be on guard there. Swerving for a dog, yes. But if a rabbit or a squirrel or a rodent runs out in front of you, you just have to hope they get through the car without getting smooshed. That's what I told her. And that had happened, I don't know, a few months ago. Her and I was driving, and we were coming up, you know, the roadway into the neighborhood, and a rabbit out of nowhere just jammed right out in front of the car, and I hit it with my back tire. And I was like, I felt bad because I love all animals. But like what I was telling her at the time, I said, look, I said, I didn't want to hit that rabbit, but I said, we got a big ditch on our right. We got oncoming traffic to my left. I said, I'm not going to swerve and put us at risk for a rabbit. I don't want to kill it, but you know what I'm saying? Like you've got to calculate the cost there. But she did not remember that conversation. So there you go. So the insurance cost, whatever. There you go. So that's the excitement of being a parent. So if your kids are small, and let's say you have toddlers right now, and they're running around trying to jam their fingers into power sockets or whatever, just enjoy this time while you got it. They put everything in their mouth and being crazy and stuff. Or maybe they're storing Oreos in their underwear like Isaac used to when he was a kid. You know, just enjoy these moments because the problems only get bigger and more expensive. And so, but I remained calm the whole way. And I was able to have a conversation with her, say, look, this is why we are always giving you reminders about this and about that. When you think we're being crazy, I said, this is why, because we understand what can happen. So there you go. That's the deal. Nothing like an inexperienced teen driver to get your day going in the right direction. All right, 503-248-0620 is your telephone number. I wanted to share this. Don Nelson, Hall of Famer and winner of multiple championships with the Boston Celtics, has passed away at the age of 86. One of the most innovative and creative basketball minds of all time. Well, I came across this. Tom Tolbert, who was a former NBA player, played for Coach Nelly, and then became a Bay Area talk radio legend on KNBR. He took time to share his thoughts on Nelly once he got the news that the ball coach had passed away. And I wanted to share that with you because Tolbert's got a good perspective. But you know, the great thing about Coach Nelson, anyone that played for him, they love him. And I enjoyed watching him play. No matter what team he was coaching, his innovation and willingness to shoot the three-point ball, to play smaller lineups and go with speed, like he would adapt and adjust and be willing to try anything. Very creative and a very interesting guy. And from multiple guys I've talked to, guys who played for him, his favorite thing to do after a game was crack open a Miller Lite and be able to sip and enjoy a nice little brewski after a game. And of course, he was the head coach of the Golden State Warriors in that We Believe squad back in 07 that took out the number one seed Dallas Mavericks in the first round. I think they became the first eight to do that, but he was unique. But here is Tom Tolbert sharing his thoughts on Coach Nelson.
5: I've lost a former coach and a friend. Don Nelson, dead at the age of 86. Five-time NBA champ with the Boston Celtics as a player, three-time NBA Coach of the Year. But what he's best going to be remembered for is his revolutionary basketball tactics. Anyone that's ever followed basketball knows what Nelly Ball is. It's simply going small, having someone like me play center and guard Akeem or Ewing or Robinson. In case you don't remember, it didn't go well for your boy. But oh, was it a lot of fun. Today, going small is about as revolutionary as brushing your teeth in the morning. But it wasn't just that. Go to 07, where his 8-seed Warriors took on the 67-win number one seed Dallas Mavericks and took them down in six games. The first team to ever beat a 1-seed as an 8 in a 7-game format. Nelly was just a great coach. He loved to tinker, and he loved to make other coaches adjust to him, which more often than not, they absolutely did. On a personal note, I just loved playing for the guy. My first year there, he was hard on me. But I knew if he was hard on me, he cared about me. In fact, he was so hard on me, my nickname was Goddammit Tolbert. I don't know if it was a nickname, but that's what he always called me. In fact, so much so that I went to the controller of the team and asked if they could make my checks out to Goddammit Tolbert. They said no, but I figured it was worth a shot. But the freedom he gave you to play basketball, if you made the right play, which everyone talks about today, winning basketball plays, pass ahead, cut through, set screens, always be on the move, or just standard practice today. He was a man who was way, way, way ahead of his time. A character, a great coach, and someone who lived life to its fullest. I'm going to miss you, Coach. I'm going to miss chatting with you. I'm going to miss texting you to see how things are going over on the island. And I'm sure there's thousands of other people out there that are going to miss you as well. So here's for you. I know you're a scotch drinker, but I've already done that. RIP, you dumb bastard. I love you, Coach.
9: There you go. That's Tom Tolbert. Well put. Yeah, Don Nelson was classic, man. What a great coach and what an innovative offensive mind. And it's cool because the guys I've talked to, like Kerry Agers, Dwight James, the old school beat writers who had a chance to spend a lot of time around some of these old school coaches, they all revere him in terms of his openness, the way he was willing to communicate and share the game. And of course, he won 5 titles with the Celtics. I mean, he was a part of those great Celtic teams back in the day. But Don Nelson has been basically involved in basketball my entire life. And he was a big golfer as well. But I thought Tom Tolbert summed it up well. All right, telephone numbers, 503-248-0620. You can jump on board. 503-248-0620. I've got some reaction to the story I shared about my daughter. Less than 2 days in, accident. Brutal. Just 100% brutal. Oh, my goodness. She was hysterical, too, when she called me. And as a dad, when you hear your daughter hysterical, it does things to your insides. All right, 503-248-0620, Dave Bartu talking ball, coming up at 520 tomorrow. Mayor Wilson at 415, and then Council Chair Jamie Dunphy in studio at 430 as we get ready for the big vote coming up on Wednesday. You got the Rip City Drive on your home of the Blazers, Rip City Radio 620.
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9: All right, I can't believe that the work this guy's continuing to put into the football season and his brand new site. You've got to check it out. 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You can become a founding member for just $5 a month or $50 annually and have access to the best fantasy and gambling information. And he's just completed his week one matchups in the NFL. Joining us once again is the wonderful Dave Bartu. And Dave, props to you, man. You did some major work this weekend. I love it.
13: No, the numbers are just flying. It is literally the team's been working this week solely on quarterback props, quarterback prop betting. And as you can imagine, not an easy thing to go through. And it's highly volatile because you got attempts, you got passing TDs, you got interceptions, and you got passing yards. And so in the last 3 years, you got 1,555, round numbers, 1,555 games, 1,532 regular season games to go through. And so we have come to one conclusion. Right off the bat, don't bet attempts. don't bet attempts, because it is the least volatile, right? It doesn't matter how good or bad the defense is. You know, Sam Darnold, Bo Nix, you name it, Justin Herbert, those guys are getting their throws. You know, now what may change is how good or bad the defense is, how many interceptions, how many touchdowns, how many yards per attempt, and so forth. But on the attempts, we've basically, not only have we ruled it out, look, if you bet every viable under in our model for the last 3 years, your ROI is 3.9%. You're hitting 54.4. And as you and I both know, that's above the magic number for -110 betting. That's profitable. Right? But at 54.4%, when we have other stuff on the board, I'm looking at this right now, passing TDs, all that are selected, 58.2%. Passing yards, 58.7%. Passing TDs with a projection gap, 66.2%. Think about that, man. 3 years, 260 bets, and all you had to do is follow the model Matrix Edge AI came up with. And when it's over or under the opening line by 0.5 to 0.9 touchdowns, you go 62%. You win 172 out of 260 bets. Just like, dude, that's a career for some people betting. That's a 26.3% ROI, Chad.
9: Man, 62%. There are people who would line up and kill for that type of percentage in Las Vegas all day.
13: Part of me is we've already talked about it. So what the most critical one that we have found, and anybody who subscribes to MatrixEdgeAI.com as the lines come out for week one prop bets, and those usually come out later. You know, we got spreads, we got totals, but the prop bets usually come a little bit later, and you can use the props for fantasy as well. But the number one that we found in quarterbacks is when the model says it is very high probability this guy goes over his yards, and that is 61 and 30, 67%, 61 and 30 in the last 3 years. And you and I both know if it actually consistently hits like that, they're going to have to change their model, right? And yes. So we have to be prepared for whenever you change a model, it affects it somewhere else, creates a hole somewhere else. You can't cover all this stuff, right?
9: Yeah.
13: And so we know that as that starts to fade, if 67 turns into 64 next year, which turns into 61 and 59, that means somewhere else, probably on the underside, is going up. So when it's going down, we got to be modeling to catch it up. How about we start with a week one nugget, though?
9: Yes.
13: A betting nugget, right?
9: Yes.
13: Blind bet. And look, this is a blind bet. This guy falls into a 71% winning bucket year over year for 3 years in week one. Checks all the boxes, okay? So I'm betting it. You should bet it. But here's one of them. Drake May, week one, I don't care what the number is, FanDuel, DraftKings, you name it, hit the under. That's the first prediction on this show that we're hitting. That is going to be the first prop bet of the year for me. Drake May, give me any number above one, Bob Barker, but greater than one, and I'll take the under.
9: I love it. It's Dave Bartu, MatrixEdgeAI.com here on the Rip City Drive. How does that work then with the AI where you have a quarterback and you know his numbers and his averages? And then you've got the opposing defense, which changes week to week. So how does the AI work with that? Because you've got two forces going head-to-head, the quarterback, and then, of course, the defense that he's facing, and all defenses are different.
13: They are different, and their strengths are different. And so when – now, AI, the one thing folks have to understand about AI when you're using it, you have to give it the ideas. You have to give it the data. You can't go figure this out. It can't do it. It cannot do it. It cannot reason. It has to be told what to do. So you have to have access to the data, and you have to have the creativity to tell it what to do. So you know me. I've been big on offense and defensive coordinator grading for a long time, and I feel that betting should be not just on what the offense is going to do, but what the defense is going to do. So when I instructed it to backtest over the last few years, it's also taking into account home and road, and was it an underdog, and was it a favorite, and what was the expectation of the game, because that gives you an insight on how good the offense and defense is.
9: Yes.
13: Right? And then you start looking at the rush game and the pass game. There's some defensive coordinators that are awesome against the pass, and the other team, you're betting over on rush attempts. And so, yes, that comes into play, and all of these factors are part of it. The one cool thing about the numbers with the NFL, you know how they always say anybody can win any year?
9: Yes.
13: It's totally true. By week six, everything that a team has done the previous year, everything the DC and offensive coordinator have done in their careers is gone.
9: Wow.
13: The system knows exactly who these teams are by week six. Right? Week six, nothing else is left, and it's just that defense and that offense versus the rest of its schedule. And so week over week, it will process all that information. So when we're looking at, you know, if we're looking at Denver, for example, or Seattle, I always go to Denver because I know how you love the Broncos, bud.
9: I do.
13: Right. And, but let's be fair, there's probably a few more Seahawks fans watching right now than
9: yes.
13: Bronco fans.
9: Yes.
13: I don't know. Probably some Bo Nick fans, but look at week one, okay? You got Seahawks at home versus the New England Patriots. Now, we don't know exactly how that defense and offense is going to stack up, but we do know over the last 3 years, really the first 4 weeks, a lot of it is dependent on what's happened before.
9: Yeah.
13: So the best bet on the board for Seattle and New England right now, based on what these teams have done over the last 3 years, is bet the Seattle running back under his rushing yards. In the last 3 years, Seattle has only been over on rushing yards at home 45% of the time. The Patriots defense in the last 3 years has allowed an over only 41% of the time on the road. And last year, it was only 17%. So that right now, without even any numbers, because I think Seahawks will be favored at home by a little bit, and they probably are right now, the number to bet in terms of props is going to be Seattle, and they're running back under the rush yards. And on the flip side, pass yards over. Seattle at home, 62% over. Patriot defense, here's your run pass differential, right? Patriot defense in the last 3 years gives up an over on passing yards 56% of the time. Last year, it was 75% of its time. 6 out of 8 road games last year for the Patriot defense, 6 of them, they gave up over the passing yards on the board for the game.
9: That is terrific. Dave Bartu is with us, MatrixEdgeAI.com. You can go there now and become a founding member for just $5 a month. Now, it's interesting, you mentioned that 6 weeks in, Matrix Edge AI will know what these teams are all about. So I'm assuming with the Seahawks, and what you mean by that is I know last year Mike McDonald was your number two defensive play caller in the NFL based on the rankings from last year. But 6 weeks into this year, it will adjust and know exactly what Mike McDonald is, for example, as a defensive player caller this year.
13: Right. It will. It won't take into account the career. Now, it doesn't mean he's still not going to be a top 10 DC.
9: Yeah.
13: Right? But in terms of trying to figure out who the defense is,
9: yes,
13: and what the expectation is, by week six, it's like, okay, this is set. Now, obviously, you could have cataclysmic injury, right? Your starting quarterback goes down, a key defensive player, who knows what it is. But when we're talking all 32 teams, they get into a rhythm, they get into the habits, and how good or bad they're going to be usually is going to be formed, on average, by week six.
9: That's awesome. Dave Bartu is with us. All right. I wanted to ask you, too, what else? So we know what you like in the Seahawks-Patriots game. And, of course, the Drake May is your number one prop going into week one. What else is jumping out at you in week one?
13: Oh, now, Drake May is my first prop.
9: Your first prop.
13: Or if you have me on enough, or if people become, if you become a member, there's going to be dozens of props in week one that the model says. So that just happens to be one little nugget.
9: So your first nugget is Drake May under,
13: yeah,
9: but you're going to have other nuggets.
13: Oh, yeah, yeah. You know, like Justin Herbert under his yards as well. You know, so it's not ranked in terms of what I like the most. It's what the model says, bet, don't bet, based on the historical numbers.
9: Yeah, so I like that because the numbers, based on what the model comes back with, is what's dictating where you're going to go, right? Based on, you know, what gives you the best percentage chance to get a win.
13: Exactly. Or on the fantasy side, what we've had Matrix AI develop is tiers. Tier 1, Tier 2, Tier 3. Who to start? Well, Tier 3, if a guy is in Tier 1 as a quarterback, it doesn't mean he's going to have the most yards that week. But what it says is he is 450% more likely to have a 300-yard game than the guy in the bottom tier.
9: Okay.
13: So part of this is when, in terms of betting and risk, right? It's all risk. We're also trying to eliminate guys, like on the fantasy side, that we don't want to start. We don't want to pursue these guys because the numbers say, you know, whether it's on the road, whether it's the offensive coordinator, whether it's the defense being faced, a combination of all those things. They're the underdog. What did they do the last 4 weeks? You know, these guys just might be passes. So I don't like to rank picks so much as I like to put them in tiers where we want to bet, pass, and lean on these things.
9: Yeah. So basically what MatrixEdgeAI.com is doing is it's helping you mitigate some of the risk that's involved when you're making your decisions.
13: Exactly. And give you some of your due diligence. Now, I just talked about Seahawks versus Patriots in week one. Now, right now, if you remember, and I sent these to you, there's 32 schedule reports out there for every single team. And it breaks down every one of their games, home and road, and their historical betting trends over 2025 plus the last 3 years side by side. So if you're trying to prepare yourself for games as they're coming up, I mean, it's an incredible resource, 32 teams, 17 games per PDF report, and it breaks everything down by overs, unders, and covers.
9: Yeah, it's terrific. I'm looking at it right now. I'm looking at the Seahawks season layout that you put together. And what I like the way you have it broken down is that you have it if the Seahawks are favored, if the Seahawks are underdogs, and you've got that for each and every game. And then you run through all of the data with the total, the spread, receiving yards, rush yards, receptions, rushing attempts, pass yards, and passing attempts. So you've got everything laid out for every single game based on who's going to be the favorite, who's going to be the underdog. It's unbelievable.
13: Right, because we don't know who's going to be the favorite and the underdog in week five, week
9: yes.
13: six. Now, like week one, okay, I just pulled up the Broncos, right? We got Broncos at Kansas City. By the way, one of the things I'm working on for Matrix Edge AI and the data is it's working on player continuity. And especially in that first month, getting off to a good start, returning starters and player continuity in certain positions is really important. Kansas City Chiefs were one of five teams that Matrix Edge said, be really cautious with this team. Every single year for the last 3 years, they have less and less and less continuity. Whereas the Denver Broncos, continuity in 2023 was 28th in the league. Last year, it was 15th. This year, it's 5th. So the Broncos are trending up. Kansas City continuity is decaying. Now, are the Broncos the underdog right now at Kansas City?
9: They are, yes.
13: They are. Okay, so this is a for the Broncos offense, then, this is a straight bet under. Okay? In 2025, when they were underdog on the road, they never hit an over on the total. The game didn't hit a single over. The Chiefs didn't allow an over at home as a favorite. And in the last 3 years, the Chiefs have only allowed 22% overs. Broncos offense has only been over 41% of the time. So right off the bat, huge unders on the total, which pushes down into receiving yards, rush yards, and receptions, which all lean under in the prop bets.
9: Gosh, that's amazing. Dave Bartu, College Football Matrix, or MatrixEdgeAI.com here on the show as we're breaking it down. I've got a big Bears fan that's listening right now. Their first yeah. game of the year is going to be against the Panthers. What did you see with the Bears numbers week one?
13: Okay, let's fire this baby up. This is fun because a lot of these I've never looked at. They just came out this morning, and when Matrix Edge they just loaded into a file and goes, here you go, Dave. Right? And knock yourself out. Oh, this is fascinating. So the Bears are at Carolina. I'm assuming the Bears are favored in this game. Okay?
9: Yes.
13: So the Bears on the road as a favorite. they hit the total, their total, they were over every single time last year and have been over every single time in the last 3 years.
9: Gosh.
13: The Panthers defense, though, 48% of the time in the last 3 years, they give up the over. So coin flip there. But last year, 57% of the time as a home dog, they gave up the over. So the lean on this is over and Bears cover, because the Bears as a favorite on the road, cover excellent. The Panthers defense, it's a covers 71% of the time. So if I'm betting one of those two, I'm betting the total over on that one. The numbers also do say lean towards Bears winning and covering. Offensive props, the best one, stay away from pass yards. You got a good pass defense in Carolina. Now, granted, Chicago has a wonderful pass offense, but I'd stay away from the passing yards. That's a dangerous one. The best one on the board is probably rush attempts over for Chicago and pass attempts over for Chicago. Don't get into the yards on rushing, receiving, or passing.
9: Very interesting. Another team I wanted to ask you about, because I know we got some Cowboy fans who are listening. They're taking on the Giants. They're a favorite in week number one. What does the data tell you about the Giants and Cowboys week one? What are you seeing there, Dave?
13: Okay, so right off the bat, New York Giants quarterback, we're betting the under on his yard total, period, okay? Now, Cowboys are going to be favored on the road in this game, but I think, is this a Thursday night, or is this a weird late night, early game?
9: It is, yeah, it's a night game, yep.
13: Right, okay, so I haven't built into the model the night games in depth, because there's so few of them. It's hard to get a good sample size. There might be patterns, but they're really not significant. So in terms of winning and losing, in terms of covering this, slight edge to the Giants covering this. The Cowboys offense on the road is a favorite. Last 3 years only covered 45%. Last year, probably because of that defense Eberflus threw up, only covered 20% of their games on the road as a favorite, okay? Whereas the Giants on defense, when they were underdogs, they covered 57% of the time. So in terms of the spread, leans towards Giants a little bit. On the total, it's pretty even. Cowboys went over 55% of the time. Giants defense, 3 years gave up 38%, but last year gave up 57%. So there's a lot of really tight lines here, and I think you and I also know this is a divisional game. This is probably a really good one not to bet right now, except under pass yards on that Giant quarterback. That's probably the best overall bet that's out there. But it also says receiving yards, rushing yards, and receptions under in this situation with the Cowboys on the road and the Giant defense.
9: All right. I do have a question about the Broncos. I was curious about this. I don't want to put you on the spot, but I know that their Vegas win total was set for the upcoming season at 9.5. And that's for a team, like you mentioned, that has the fifth most in terms of continuity, which is great. They won 14 games last year. But what do you think about that win total for the Broncos at 9.5? Because it would seem like, in my mind, that over would be a no-brainer. But what do you think?
13: Nothing's a no-brainer in the NFL, man. The difference between the NFL and college football is incredibly massive. I mean, it is how tight an NFL game is versus college is just, it's night and day. You cannot compare either one. But with 9.5, you got a returning starting quarterback. I think a question mark is, how much is Webb really going to take over play calling? And if he does, how much of an impact is that going to be? Defensively, they should be solid. One thing I want to look at is, I've developed a new metric called momentum and gain. It's a momentum game control combination. Okay, so when you hit peak momentum in the NFL, you win 91% of all the football games. And so what I want to model out is, what does Sean Payton do typically on the road and at home for momentum? And that will really help dictate what I expect out of the season. So I'm going to put a pin in that. I'm going to do some homework on win totals using momentum and game control. But given all the other factors that we're looking at, you got new coaching at Las Vegas. You have a team in regression, although still dangerous with a healthy Mahomes, but that's a big question mark in Kansas City. And certainly with the Chargers, you have a really, really good offensive defensive coordinator combination there. But I do agree with you. I'd lean 10-6 more than I would lean 9-7. But to take that half win, that half loss, I'd try to bet that thing. I'll pay the extra juice to go over 9 because then 8-8 beats me. And 8-8 as a Bronco fan, you can't even stomach saying it right now.
9: Oh, gosh. The thought of going 8-8 makes me sick. Or just 9-8, 8-8, anywhere in that area. I don't need that after a 14-win season. Boy, I tell you what, Dave, you got to keep up the great work. I'm so excited because you're just getting started with MatrixEdgeAI.com. There's so many more good things to come down the pipe.
13: Oh, just so many picks. The subscription membership, the founding membership is growing every single day. And just for everybody out there, the reason we call it founding membership is it's not always going to stay at $5 a month. When
9: That's
13: the
9: right.
13: NFL expands, when we get into college football, when we get into the NBA, every time we expand the sport, boom, it's better data, price goes up. So it's a way to get in early early on this AI. Because the amount of work we can do now is just absolutely incredible. I look forward to being on. You can have me on anytime. We can do picks. Anybody listening, you got a team we want to profile, a game you want to profile in week 1, hit up Chad, and we will talk about it this week and next week going into week 1 of the NFL season.
9: All right, go to MatrixEdgeAI.com right now. Check it out. You can become a founding member and get locked into $5 a month and have access to Dave's mind, which is terrific. Dave, you're the man, dude. We'll catch up soon, and I appreciate it, man. That was great.
13: Take it easy, brother.
9: You got it. There's Dave Bartu. All right, we'll keep things rolling. Rip City Drive here on your home of the Blazers, Rip City Radio 620.
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9: All right, what's going on, my friends? It's now 3 o'clock. Chad here. We got a big show today, Rip City Drive. Mayor Keith Wilson's going to join the show coming up at 4:15. Council Chair Jamie Dumphy is going to be in studio at 4:30. The City Council will vote tomorrow on the term sheet that includes $120 million in contributions from the city for the Moda Center renovation. If the term sheet is passed, they will officially enter into negotiations with the Trailblazers. From the NFL, Bears safety Kobe Bryant underwent knee surgery. He'll be out 4 to 6 months. The Vikings have officially named Kyler Murray the starter at quarterback ahead of J.J. McCarthy. The Portland Fire will host the Minnesota Lynx tomorrow night at Moda Center. Tip-off scheduled for 7. The NBA has announced opening week schedule. Triple header on October 20th. Celtics at the Pistons. LeBron and the Sixers at the Knicks, followed by the Thunder and Spurs in San Antonio. 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

0: so good. All right, we got a big show today.
1: Who loves you, baby?
0: Mayor Keith Wilson will join the show at 4:15. And Council Chair Jamie Dunphy in studio at 4:30. And this is a chance for you as listeners, as Blazer fans, as people of the community to chime in and be a part of the discussion. The big vote's coming up tomorrow. And based on all the reports, they expect the vote to carry out through the entire day. But it looks like the support is there to get the yes vote and agree on the term sheet. And once that happens, and the city pledges their $120 million, which goes in with the county and the state, they will enter into negotiations over the next 3 to 4 months with the Trailblazers to come to terms and get that lease extension signed. So very happy to have the mayor on, also Council Chair Jamie Dunphy. And Jamie is a Portland guy through and through. He lives, I think, in the Park Rose area of town. I think he's a Bronco, a Park Rose Bronco like Michael Allen Harrison. And went to PCC, graduated from Portland State, and now he's the council chair, which is not an easy job. So looking forward to talking to the mayor and council chair Jamie Dunphy coming up on the show. Here in about 20 minutes, my man Daniel Kristerian, I threatened him in the nicest way possible. I said, if you don't answer your phone or come on today, I'm going to kill you. So he laughed. He said, dude, I'll be ready. But we'll get the full update on the kidney transplant. He's got some great updates on Johnny, who received his kidney, and I think it's a great story. So we'll talk with them coming up here in about 15 minutes. You can reach out and take part in the show. 503-248-0620 is your telephone number. 503-248-0620. You can find me on social at Chad and Rip City. 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You can like and subscribe and be able to check out the live stream, which is up and rolling every day. So you've got your phone number. We've got Hops tickets to give away. I'll do it today at 5:20, right around the time that the council chair will be out, and you'll have your chance to grab a 4-pack of tickets and go out to see baseball in Hillsboro. The new park, as I've told you before, is awesome, spectacular. So you want to get out there. If you haven't been there, you're going to be blown away. It's like, wait a second, they have this in Hillsboro? How does a single-A ball club have a park like this? It's major league quality. And I want you to check it out. I've got a letter. These are amazing to me. Every once in a while, I get pieces of mail here at the studio. And this was on the desk when I came in the main studio today. And it had my name on it. No return address, by the way. That's usually a bad sign for what someone wants to tell me. But I'm going to read this letter here in just a moment. I just want to give a fair warning. I've shown the picture to a couple of people. I was helping out today, trying to be a handy person before I left for work. And I was helping my daughter fold her clothes. And I came across a pair of jean shorts, but they were so short that it looked like denim underwear. And I'm just like, what in the world's going on? I'm done helping in the folding of my daughter's laundry department. It's not going to happen. I don't need to see it. I can't believe that girls wear what they wear. And there you have it. I was trying to be helpful, because if I don't, she'll have clothes. Raise your hand if you've experienced this with your kids. They'll wash clothes, they'll dry clothes, and then they just leave a pile of clean

Number one, you are an apologist for El Cheapo and the Blazers for reasons unclear as you continue to gladly tout the leverage Tom Dundon has over the city and the county. Number two, possibility, you are a champion of Tom Dundon to curry favor with him to obtain some type of employment with the Blazers at some point. However, given the little he pays, you should give up that pipe dream. The number three possibility, you are a plutocrat at heart, knowing that if you were actually one yourself, you would turn the screws on the little man, the worker, the proletariat. Or number four, you are a closeted gay man wanting to meet single men on the golf course. Your words, and Tom has somehow bewitched you while furthering your ridiculous belief that the Blazers coach is the guy he wanted and the salary amount was not consequential. And number five, you are just a dumb person and there is no fixing dumb. Now, I definitely agree with that. I think how my nana used to say it was, there ain't no cure for crazy. Same type of thing, I guess. Whatever the answer be, you have lost all credibility with me and presumably many other listeners. Sincerely yours, Ricky Hart. And he signed it. You know, sometimes I wonder, like, is that the real name? But he actually signed his name. Now, he didn't leave any type of info where I could reach out or take part in some type of conversation. And that's what drives you crazy, because in talk radio, here's the essence. I mean, the true essence and beauty of talk radio and doing a radio show. I know this is going to blow you away, but I love people. I love talking with people. I love having conversation. I love discourse. I'm a big believer in the marketplace of ideas. So what I would recommend is, I have no problem that Ricky thinks the five possibilities that could be true about me, but I just want to have discussion. If you don't like my take, then allow for discourse to take place so we can have a discussion. And I've had a lot of people reach out to tell me that they're upset with my take on the Blazers or Tom Dundon. All I can tell you is I have not once been told what to say. I have not once been told what not to say. I have the freedom to express myself on my show the way I see fit. And I'm always going to be honest with you. And I will go back to the very beginning when Tom Dundon took over. I was happy because the Blazers were no longer going to be run by the trust. My favorite football team, the Denver Broncos, were held and run by a trust after Pat Bowlen passed away for multiple years, and the team suffered as a result because the trust is not focused on the future. They're not focused on performance as much as they are getting everything in order for the sell of the team. And the same would be true with Jody Allen and Burt Cold. They were preparing for the sell of the team. So they're not focused long-term into the future. What I like about having Tom Dundon in place now is that the Blazers have direction at the top. They have someone who has a desire to win and someone that has a plan in place to be able to make that happen. So I appreciate that. I also like the idea of someone who just won a Stanley Cup, having that type of success, being a self-made man through business, you know, coming in with, you know, fresh ideas, that aggressiveness, I think that's going to be a good thing. Now, has Tom Dundon been perfect since he took over? No, he's made some errors and he's taken some criticism. And some of those were a result of his doing. But I have never once thought that the Trailblazers were going to leave town. I've always thought that a deal would be struck. I don't believe the NBA wants the Portland Trailblazers to leave town. And in regards to Tom Dundon, I'm just going to reserve judgment. I'm not going to sit here and tell you what type of person Tom Dundon is or the type of owner he is when he's only been on the job for a few months. I mean, I think he needs more time before we can do that. Now, do I like all of the maneuvers he's made and the cuts that he made? No, because I am friends with and know so many people that were part of the layoffs. You know, people I've been friends with for a long time, people I really care about. So I'm not a fan of that, but yet I can also separate it and realize that if you're willing to fork down $4.25 billion to purchase an entity, then you have the ability to run it as you see fit. And so I'm going to continue to wait and reserve judgment, and we'll see how things play out. Now, as I've mentioned before, and I'm obviously biased because I'm a radio guy, I love radio. Like, I really do. I don't like the cuts or the lack of

0: love of broadcasting. It would appear to me that Dundon, based on what he did in Carolina with the Hurricanes and what he's done here in Portland, that, you know, the broadcasts are not necessarily at the top of his priority list. Well, I think that's unfortunate because I love broadcasting and I'm a big believer in broadcasting because me and so many people I know were raised through the television and radio broadcast as we grew up. And that's how we had that strong connection with the team and learned about the players and fell in love with the team and became a member of a part of the fabric of Rip City. So there you have it. And in regards to the negotiations, I have always thought that Dundon has, you know, the majority of leverage because, you know, these NBA owners, the threat of moving a team, right? As I have gone on and through the people I have spoken with who are experts on the matter, you know, maybe Dundon doesn't have as much leverage as I once thought. And ultimately, I'm on the city side on this. I want them to get the best deal possible. I also don't want the Trailblazers to leave because I think it would be devastating for the area. But again, I've never thought that that was really the ultimate play here. Tom Dundon is coming in. He's trying to negotiate and get the best deal for him. The city and their representatives are trying to get the best deal done for the city. And so you have two sides colliding. And I think in the end, they'll find something they can agree upon, which is okay. But if you want to send me a letter, please do. I love handwritten letters. I love typed letters. But please, for the love of all that is right, leave some way where I can contact you so we can have conversation. Then again, if you didn't want to have conversation and you just wanted to point out the five things that I could possibly be, I think my two favorites on the letter that Ricky sent me are, you are just a dumb person and there is no fixing dumb. I love that. But number four is pretty good. You are a closeted gay man wanting to meet single men on the golf course. Your words. I'm not going to lie. I love golf and I do have a couple of guys I play with occasionally, but my favorite thing to do is to show up at the golf course as a single and get paired up with other people. Last week, I played with a couple of ladies who were awesome. Today, I got paired up with a really nice guy named Neil, and I played with the club pro. His name's Christian. He's been here in the Northwest for about 4.5 years, so I had fun playing with those guys. I meet a lot of people out there, and I enjoy that. So, Ricky, just reach out. We can have conversation, brother. In fact, Ricky, if you're listening right now, you can text me direct, 360-281-5473. All right, we'll come back. We'll get the update from Daniel Kristerian. He donated his kidney to his best friend, Johnny. And so far, the early reports after the procedure are great. Mayor Wilson will join the show at 4:15 and Council Chair Jamie Dunphy in studio at 4:30. You got the Rip City Drive on your home of the Blazers, Rip City Radio 620.
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1: Standing up for what's right. 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Leading the way behind the camera, beyond the runway, and on the silver screen. Not just making our mark, but making a difference. Now that's a job for a Girl Scout. Girl Scouts, preparing girls for a lifetime of leadership.
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0: All right, so far, the vast majority, like I would say 100% of the people who have chimed in on the letter that Ricky sent me, they all agree that they think number four is definitely the way to describe me. And I got this letter from Ricky Hart, who sent me a letter in the mail to let me know that I have issues in regards to my take on Tom Dundon and the Portland Trailblazers. Number four, you are a closeted gay man wanting to meet single men on the golf course. Your words, and Tom has somehow bewitched you while furthering your ridiculous belief that the Blazer coach is the guy he wanted and the salary amount was not consequential. All right, there you go. We've got the mayor. Mayor Keith Wilson will join the show coming up at 4:15. And then Jamie Dunphy, the council chair, will be in studio. So I'm really looking forward to the conversations with those two. But going to the phones right now, this guy here is a great friend. And what a great story he has as he has donated his kidney to his best friend, Johnny. And Daniel Christerian's back on the show. Big D, what's up, brother?
1: Chad, the body doing?
0: Dude,
1: how are you doing today?
0: I'm doing so great, and I am so happy because the reports that I've gotten back from you. I guess first off, let's start with the text you sent me this morning. Your buddy Johnny, who was dying, but fortunately you were a match and you were able to donate your kidney to him. What's his kidney function at now as he just got a checkup today?
1: So it was up to 70, I believe it was, which normal people usually have around 90 to 100, but before the surgery, it was 9. So he had his doctor's appointment today, and he said he's doing phenomenal. And they were surprised at how good the kidney's been responding so far. And it's been an absolute blessing, Chad. I can't, you know, thank you enough for all the prayers and all the people, all the prayers that people have said. Like, it's an absolute blessing. And he's recovering very, very, very well. And I mean, I have really no words. I can't really put it into words of how I feel for him and how his family feels. And just the whole situation.
0: You know what's great? You just said that his kidney function before the transplant was a 9, and now it's at 70?
1: Yeah. So he told me he hasn't had that kidney function since, like, his whole adult life. Because he got diagnosed 12 years ago with this kidney disease. I forgot what the disease was called, but he was roaming around 12 years ago around 40% function, and now right now it's at 70, which is... it's phenomenal. Like I can't put it into words.
0: All right. I want to talk about you for a moment because I've never donated a kidney. What was the entire situation like? So you got wheeled in, they put you out, they took it out. Like, give me the whole breakdown and how you felt since the procedure.
1: So it was, today's Tuesday, so we're 6 days post-surgery. So I got wheeled in Wednesday morning around 5:30 in the morning. I was talking to the doctors. They were just preparing me with everything. And I was, you know, I'm not going to lie to you. I was freaking out a little bit, a little nervous, didn't want to die. But the doctor came in at like 7:15 and he's like, hey, you're going to go out in like a couple minutes and you're not going to remember anything. And then all of a sudden I'm out. And then I wake up 5 hours later. It didn't feel like I slept for 5 hours. And the first thing I ask him is like, is everything okay with my friend? They're like, yeah. He's taking the kidney good. And I'm like, so everything happened already? And they're like, yeah, you're in post recovery right now. So it was absolutely insane. Like, I can't, like I told you, I can't put words to it. Like, the whole process was very seamless. Obviously, I was in the hospital for just one day. And, you know, they, with the surgery, I don't know if I told you this, Chad, but it was robots that did the surgeries that were directed by doctors. So when
0: what?
1: They did the surgery for me, yeah, it was robots. So they had to inflate my stomach with gas. So post-surgery, the first couple of days, I was in a lot of pain because of the gas. It was trying to empty out my system, and I had to do a lot of walking to get it out. So like I told you, I was only at the hospital for a day. They discharged me a day later. I even walked, I think, a couple miles the day after that. The pain has been very, very manageable. The first couple of days was hard, 3 days. But even my mom left yesterday, and the doctor told her, like, oh, you're going to need a caregiver for 5 days. So we're on our 6th day, and, like, I don't have, like, those sharp pains. I still feel a little uncomfortable, but I haven't taken any pain pills since yesterday. And it's just, I mean, I can't thank God enough, man. It's been great. And Johnny's responding well to everything. And, like I told you this before, I can't put it into words. Like, it's an absolute blessing. And I had my first doctor's appointment yesterday. The only thing I got to worry about for myself is, and we talked about this, is drinking enough water, because I wasn't getting enough water after the surgery. So I got to make sure I get 96 ounces at least of water a day.
0: Yeah, well, that's once you, like anything else, once you make it a habit and start chugging the water, it's going to be a simple process for you. You know, what about Johnny? Like, you know, because you're talking about, you know, his kidney function being a 9 before, and now it's at 70. Like, how much better does he feel? Like, what are some of the things that he has noticed post-procedure?
1: He told me the biggest thing he noticed was just mental clarity, because when you have kidney disease, like, you're just tired all the time. You could sleep 12, 13 hours and still wake up and feel groggy, and, like, you're just not there. Like, you're just always, always tired. But he said as soon as he got that kidney, he felt, even the next day post-surgery, he felt way better. Obviously, he was sore from the surgery, and he felt bad from the surgery, the pain from the surgery with them opening up our stomachs and, you know, working on us. But he said his mental clarity is one of the biggest things he's noticed. Like, he's just more sharper. He has more energy, and it just, it's been amazing.
0: That's pretty great. We're talking with Daniel Kristerian, who is fresh out of his procedure, donating a kidney to his best friend, Johnny. That's pretty good. I'm glad. I didn't know what to expect. How big is that incision point? Like, when they go in and have to pull out a kidney, is there like a big scar, or what does that look like?
1: No, it's very, very small compared to, like, my grandpa that had the surgery 29 years ago. He had a huge scar on the back of his, like, next to his, like, side. He had a huge scar going from his waist to his mid chest. For me, it's just 4 little incisions and, like, a little scar below my belly button. So, like I told you, bro, robots did the surgery. They took, and they're like, they did it with robots because they're so precise. Like, they're a lot more precise than human arms are. So it's really crazy. And like I told you, you got it done at the Mayo Clinic, which is the best clinic in the nation as far as transplants go. So it was amazing. The team there did an amazing job. They took care of me. And, you know, I'm sitting right now in Scottsdale, Arizona, you know, one of the greatest cities in the world. You love Scottsdale. And I'm just relaxing and just, you know, post-recovery. Like I told you, I can't run for 6 to 8 weeks, which kind of sucks, and I can't lift any weights, but I've been dialed in with the diet and drinking plenty of water, at least in the last couple of days.
0: There are a lot of enjoyable things for my eyes and your eyes and everyone else's eyes in Scottsdale. It's a different type of place down there.
1: Oh, hang on. There's a lot of beautiful women out here, if you know what I mean. A lot of beautiful moms. You know, my favorite thing in the world, you know, single moms. A lot of beautiful single moms out here.
0: That's awesome, Daniel. I appreciate that. You know what else is cool? When I was talking to Johnny, he said that he actually walked out of the hospital with his own 2 feet. Like, they didn't, I thought for sure they made you ride that stupid, you know, like, they make you get in the wheelchair and they wheel you out and then they let you jump out of the wheelchair. He walked out on his own. That's awesome.
1: Yeah, I think I sent you the video. Yeah, he walked out on his own. Like I told you, bro, he felt great right away. Like, it was instantly, which is crazy to even think about. Like, who would have thought something inside of me could help him out and it would make him feel 100 times better and give him new life? But it's an absolute blessing, like I told you. And, you know, I can't thank you guys enough for the prayers and everything. But yeah, bro, it's an absolute blessing. And I have nothing else. Like I told you, there's no words to describe the gratitude and the happiness I feel for him and his wife and his 3 kids and his extended family. Like, he has a lot of family out here in Arizona and a lot of friends and family know him. Like, it's touched more than, you know, just his immediate family. It's touched a lot of people, this story.
0: But what's
1: I told you before, I didn't think it would.
0: Yeah.
1: Go ahead.
0: No, you had no idea. You didn't realize how big it was going to be. What's been the relationship like with you and Johnny post-procedure? Like, when you talk, do you feel closer to him? Is there a different type of connection? What's it been like in your dialogue and conversation with your boy?
1: I mean, he's always thanking me every day, which I tell him all the time. He doesn't have to thank me. Like, it was my pleasure to do it. But he's been extremely nice to me, which he's always been extremely nice. But he's been very, very, like, his gratitude towards me, like, him and his, because he has a lot of brothers here, too. So they've been helping me out, taking care of me. And, you know, like, I can't complain, bro. It's just, it's been good. It's been amazing.
0: Oh, this is great news. So are you walking? You're walking, what, a couple miles every day? When do you get to ramp up your activity? Because I know you want to be able to exercise and do different things.
1: So they told me, like, technically I could start running 4 weeks into it, but they prefer me not to because they don't want any hernia or any rips in the what's it called, where that surgical mark was.
0: The incision.
1: The incision. So I'm going to take it easy. I have been out and about every day since the surgery. Like, I haven't been just sitting at home it's funny, Chad. They made it seem like before surgery, they're like, you're going to be in a lot of pain, blah, blah, blah. But the pain has been manageable, and I haven't taken any, like, narcotics besides the day of the surgery. But I left the hospital with just Tylenol, and it's been great. Like I told you, this is a 6 day, and I don't have any, like, sharp pains going in my stomach. Like, it's still a little uncomfortable, but, like, I don't feel like like there's an organ missing, if you know what I mean. I don't feel like I had surgery 6 days ago.
0: That's great. I would say the biggest concern right now would be, and thankfully you did it at the beginning of August, the Duck football games could create undue stress on your body and create problems with you. So at least you have enough recovery time to get prepared for football season.
1: Hey, and what are they saying? It's the best team in the nation, the best team the Ducks have ever had. We've never heard that one before, right, Chad?
0: Dude.
1: God's blessed me a lot this year. Maybe he'll bless me with the Ducks championship. We just got to have our hopes high, right?
0: Yeah, no, I would say that this team on paper has the potential to be the best Ducks team of all time. I do believe that.
1: I know. I was watching the videos about them yesterday with their Ducks stuff going on. Their defense is deep. Their offensive line is loaded. The offense is loaded. You know, we got that quarterback from Detroit. Pretty good guy. The backfield's loaded. Like, the team is loaded, bro.
0: Yeah, you got to be pretty pumped. Well, Daniel, I appreciate you jumping on and giving an update. I'm just really happy that my biggest concern going into this wasn't you or your recovery. It was that kidney and whether or not it would truly take to Johnny's body. But it sounds like it has, and things are on the uptick, which is great, because that was a concern I had, because my brother had donated a kidney that didn't take to the kid that he donated it to, and I thought that was tragic. So I'm just glad that you guys are in this place right now. It's awesome news.
1: It's great, bro. And you know, I can't leave you alone without throwing something at you.
0: All right. Do you have a blonde joke for me?
1: I do.
0: Okay, give it to me.
1: What does a blonde put behind her ears to make her more attractive?
0: I hate to ask. What?
1: Her ankles.
0: All right. Daniel, I appreciate your time, my friend. Tell Johnny I said what up, please.
1: All right, well, Chad, have a good one. Love you, bro. Bye.
0: There you go. That's great. Daniel feels wonderful. Still telling bad jokes, too. 503-248-0620 is your telephone number. The mayor, Mayor Keith Wilson, going to join the show coming up at 4:15. Jamie Dunphy, council chair, at 4:30. If you have any questions for the mayor or for the council chair, you can send those in right now, 503-248-0620 if you want to call. You can hit the Rip City Radio text line at 88528. Any questions you have for the mayor or the council chair, 88528 on the text line, or you can call 503-248-0620. One thing I'm definitely going to ask both individuals is, how do they feel with the vote coming up tomorrow? Do they feel like they have enough support to get this passed and agree to a term sheet? I also want to ask the council chair. They had some discussions, I think it was last Thursday, and there were 19 proposed amendments to the term sheet, and they all got voted down. And what I'm curious about with that is, does it give the negotiator more flexibility, more freedom to go in without the amendments to be able to get things, you know, started in the direction they want as they begin negotiations with the Trailblazers? But it does appear that we're going to get a yes vote. My guess would be probably 7-5. That's how it's going to pass. If it ends in a 6-6 tie, then the mayor would be the vote to break the tie. And we'll ask him, if it's a 6-6 tie, will he support the Trailblazers, which I would think he would based on everything that he said. Even Jamie Dunphy's been very supportive and understanding the importance of this, doing the work to get an agreement with the Trailblazers so that the team can remain here long term. I think Councilman Ryan's been terrific. Obviously, the mayor, you know, understands the importance of the Trailblazers. He's got a good understanding of their history here in town. So a lot of good things to talk about. But you can reach out on the text line 88528 if you have any specific questions for council chair or the mayor. And you can also call at 503-248-0620. But the big vote's coming up tomorrow. It sounds like that's going to take the entire day, and there could be some proposed amendments tomorrow, but it's going to take the majority of the day. And then we'll have full reaction to the results of the vote by the city with the show on Thursday. You can reach out 503-248-0620. It's your telephone number. This is my final day before I step out for vacation. I'm heading down to Los Angeles tomorrow. I've got a four-game set with the Dodgers and Brewers on tap. And perfect timing, too, because the Dodgers are playing like garbage right now. Brewers are one of the best teams in baseball. There'll be a Kershaw bobblehead night one of the nights I'm down there. So we're going to get a chance to enjoy some baseball and get away from work for a bit, which is nice. I'm feeling very good, though. I played golf. This morning was my sixth consecutive day. One of the best rounds I ever played on the Great Blue. It was awesome. Weather was perfect. Conditions were perfect. And the greens are rolling true. All right, 503-248-0620. You got the Rip City Drive. Chad doing here on your home of the Blazers, Rip City Radio 620. We'll come back. We got some breaking news today that wasn't really surprising in the NFL. I'll tell you what that's all about.

I just asked my producer, Michael Schacker, what fresh means, but I don't think I want to repeat what he said he thinks it means. All right, telephone number 503-248-0620. Mayor Wilson will join the show coming up at 4:15. And then Council Chair Jamie Dunphy in studio at 4:30. Hope you're having a very fabulous Tuesday out there. The weather is spectacular. You got to love the summertime. I've noticed the days are getting a little bit shorter, which is very sad. The NBA has announced their opening night schedule as they have their tip-off week. And so we're going to get the full schedule coming up here in a couple of days, which is going to be pretty sweet to see what the Trailblazers are dealing with. But that opening night on October 20th, there's going to be three good games. Celtics are at the Pistons. LeBron now with the 76ers. They'll be in New York to take on the Knicks as they get their championship rings. And the night capper will be the Thunder at the Spurs in San Antonio, a little rematch of the Western Conference Finals. So that should be really good. Now, we did get some news out of the NFL today that Kyler Murray has officially been announced the starting quarterback for the Minnesota Vikings ahead of J.J. McCarthy. Well, that's not really news. They announced it, but we knew going in that Kyler Murray was going to be the starter. They had presented it like it would be some type of competition, but the reality is J.J. McCarthy has struggled in his first couple of years as quarterback for the Vikings. And Kyler Murray comes in on kind of a prove-it deal during, after his time in Arizona. You don't bring in a guy like Kyler Murray with a player of his talent, his caliber, if you don't have every intention of starting him. And the Vikings have one of those rosters that's pretty deep and pretty loaded. So they've got the ability to go out and win and be competitive right now in a very, very challenging division. So, of course, you're going to play Kyler Murray. And with Coach O'Connell, he's so good with quarterbacks and offense that if Kyler Murray matures and really puts in the time to understand the nuances and details of the offense, he's got a chance to have a, big-time season. And then he could follow the path of someone like Baker Mayfield or Sam Darnold, where you're able to parlay that into another contract to where you could become a bona fide starter once again. He's got the ability to do that. I love watching Kyler Murray play. His athleticism, his ability to run around and make plays with his legs. He's got a strong arm. He's obviously undersized, and it's difficult for him when he's behind the offensive line to see certain throws or the angles that he has to throw at, because he's got to throw over guys who are much taller than he is. But he's got great ability. I'm just excited to see what he can do with a coach like O'Connell and the offensive weaponry that they have there with the Vikings. It's going to be fun to watch. You know what I'm saying? Like, there are certain, players. Maybe you've got guys in the NFL or college football that you enjoy watching. Like, there are certain players I just enjoy watching based on their style of play. Kyler Murray is fun to watch because he's so unique at his size and his athleticism. I enjoy watching him play. I enjoy watching him at college when he was with Oklahoma. Another player that I'm looking forward to watching this year is Sam Leavitt from West Lynn. Started his college career at Michigan State. When they made the maneuver to bring in Jonathan Smith, he transferred to Arizona State. And in his first year as starter, he led them to a college football playoff. And they nearly got over on Texas, but lost that game in overtime. I like watching Sam Leavitt play because of the moxie. He's got arm strength, but he's a very good scrambler, very Jake Plummer-like with his ability to move around. And now he's going to get a chance to work with Lane Kiffin and Charlie Weiss, a great offensive coaches. And they went out and spent a ton of money in the portal, so they've got a lot of talent. I'm just excited to see what Sam Leavitt could do with that type of talent. So that's another player. I like watching Cam Scataboo. He's one of my favorite players in football. He's got a certain anger and aggression, a hunger that he has when he runs with the football in his hands. And he can do a little bit of everything. Short yardage, goal line situations. He's great because he's got that low center of gravity and he always seems to move forward. He can move piles. Pass protection. He can catch the football. He's a wildly valuable utility type of player because he can do so many things. He's just a football player. He doesn't have the great speed or the great stats, but he's a guy that just knows how to make plays. So I really enjoy watching him play.
Another guy that's always been fun to watch, Josh Allen, because of the size, the mobility, and the arm strength. Like, he's a freak of nature. You know, he needs to cut down on the turnovers and some of the silly mistakes that he has in some of the bigger moments, but ultra productive, one of the best players in the NFL, and I just enjoy watching him play. And there are a lot of guys like that across the league where I'll check them out. I like seeing them play. I was impressed last year with Tyler Shuck and the work he did with the Saints. And New Orleans has got a chance to win their division. But I the more I look at it, though, I mean, look at some of the division races we got. Like that NFC North, Chicago coming off a playoff appearance. Detroit was ravaged by injury last year. They've got a solid coach and a very good quarterback in Jared Goff. And they have some great, you know, talent on offense. The Green Bay Packers are legit. And then you've got Minnesota now with a quarterback in Kyler Murray where they can make a run. I mean, those are four teams that are going to be in like a, you know, a season-long slugfest for division supremacy. And then you've got the two best divisions in all of football. AFC West with Denver, Kansas City, and the Chargers. The Raiders we would expect to be improved with Clint Kubiak and Fernando Mendoza. We'll see how long it takes for him, you know, to become the starting quarterback. The good thing is they got Kirk Cousins. So Mendoza's in a great spot. If he outperforms Kirk through camp and preseason, you start him. But if he's not ready, or you don't think he's ready, or you have any question marks about that, then you don't have to rush him out there on the field. And then, of course, the NFC West. Aside from the Cardinals, like the AFC West, you have three heavy hitters. Rams, who are going to get Aaron Donald back, one of the best rosters in football, and they're deep. Their defensive front is ridiculous. And they got Myles Garrett. The 49ers, who were a playoff team last year, like the Rams, but were destroyed by injury, and now they're healthy for the most part. And then you got Seattle, the defending champs, coming back with a lot of continuity. And as we know, continuity pays off typically in the NFL, across the board, both offensive, defense. And I think the continuity, or the teams that have more of it, you'll see that pay dividends, especially early in the season. And especially it shows up, I think, with offensive line play, because you got five guys who are moving as one, and it allows you to be more effective early in the season. And some of those teams who had a lot of turnover, it doesn't mean they can't be great. It just will maybe take a little bit more time. But this will be the first full weekend of preseason football. We have games Thursday, Friday, and Saturday. The Seahawks will play their first preseason game Saturday at Lumen Field up in Seattle. The Dallas Cowboys are going to be in town, and that game will kick off at 5 o'clock. But that's really what we're looking at. All right, 503-248-0620. Mayor Keith Wilson coming up at 4:15. Council Chair Jamie Dunphy in studio at 4:30. You can hit me up on the text line at 88528 if you have any questions for Mr. Dunphy or the mayor. If you want to jump on board and talk sports, whatever you want to talk about is fine by me. 503-248-0620. But if you have questions for council chair or the mayor, hit me up and let me know. 503-248-0620 is your telephone number. Don't forget, 4-pack of tickets for the Hops. We'll give those away at 520 today. All you have to do is listen to me for your chance to win.

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18: All right, what's going on, my friends? It's now 4 o'clock. Chad here. Hope you're enjoying your Tuesday. Mayor Keith Wilson will join the show today, coming up in 15 minutes at 4:15. And then Council Chair Jamie Dunphy will join me in studio at 4:30. The city council will vote tomorrow on the term sheet that includes a $120 million contribution from the city as part of the Moda Center renovation. If that term sheet is passed, they will officially enter into negotiations with the Trailblazers. From the NFL, Bears safety Kobe Bryant underwent knee surgery. He's going to be out 4 to 6 months. The Vikings have officially named Kyler Murray their starting quarterback ahead of J.J. McCarthy. The Portland Fire will host the Minnesota Lynx tomorrow night at Moda Center. Tip-off is scheduled for 7. The NBA has announced their opening week schedule. They have a triple header on October 20th. Celtics at the Pistons, Sixers at the Knicks, followed by the Thunder and Spurs in San Antonio. We're giving away a 4-pack of Hobbs tickets today at 5:20.
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All right, Portland Mayor Keith Wilson going to join the show coming up at 4:15. So we'll probably break a couple of minutes early to get on time for the mayor. And the questions are starting to roll in. So I want to give you that text line number once again, 88528 to the Rip City Radio text line, 88528. You can send a message directly to the text line, 88528. And that's a good way for me to get the question that we can ask either the mayor or council chair, Jamie Dunphy. You can also just text me direct on my phone if you want, 360-281-5473. A lot of people like to send me letters. You could send me a letter, but I won't get it for a couple of weeks in the snail mail. But you can also send letters here to the studio. But the best way to engage in the conversation with the council chair and the mayor, just hit me up, 88528, or text me direct at 360-281-5473. The big vote's coming up tomorrow. And I think this is, time to celebrate. I also think it's important for everyone to understand the process. I anticipate a yes vote tomorrow. It's going to pass, and they'll agree to a term sheet. But just remember, this doesn't end the process. What the term sheet does, if they agree to it and pass it, is that it gives the framework for the negotiations to begin with the team. And that's where the city and the Trailblazers will start to work through the negotiations to where they can come to terms on that lease extension for 20 years. And the process will probably take 3 to 4 months. They have a deadline in December, but I don't think they're going to pass that deadline. But we'll probably find out sometime in December that, you know, the city, the county, and the state, they're on the same page. The Blazers, they have come to an agreement, and then we'll find out that the lease extension has been signed. That's probably how this is going to play out. But we'll get details from the mayor on the process. We'll have him explain it because I think for a lot of people, it's a little bit confusing. But ultimately, what they're doing tomorrow is voting to, you know, pass and confirm the term sheet, which gives the framework from where to start when it comes to the negotiations between the city and the team. And that's really what this is all about. And of course, Jamie Dunphy, the council chair, he's in a very challenging spot because, you know, he's got to navigate the council, and they're going to have a lot of discussions tomorrow. So I'm excited to see how the process plays out. And I think for a lot of you who maybe aren't politically active, this situation, because you're a sports fan, you care about it. I've seen people, you know, engage and become more active, which I think is pretty cool. So I just enjoy the entire process. And as I pointed out before, time and time again, you know, I think we're seeing this play out pretty much how I anticipated, much in the same way I did in Carolina with the Hurricanes when Tom Dundon purchased the hockey team. Negotiations get a little bit embittered at times, a lot of finger pointing, there's frustration, but it's all part of the negotiation process. And eventually what the discussions do in public and in private is it drives both sides to the bargaining table to where you can get a deal done. And I think that's what we all want. The Trailblazers belong right here in Portland. It's part of the fabric of our city. It's important to have a giant tent pole like the Blazers in the city. And I think the Blazers, hard to envision the area, especially downtown, being revitalized without, you know, having the Trailblazers be a part of that. And it's nice to have it for all the different reasons we've talked about. You know, the biggest reason why, and I think I'll ask the mayor about this as well, but, you know, the building belongs to the city. It needs to be upgraded so that aside from basketball, they can continue to host major events and concerts and different things that come up throughout the course of the year. They're going to have to renovate it. Better to do it now when you have a legit tenant in the Trailblazers and you've got all of that money coming from the state due to the bonds in their agreement with the Trailblazers. So if the Trailblazers and the city, if they can't come to an agreement or they're unable to negotiate because the council doesn't pass the term sheet tomorrow and all of a sudden the Trailblazers are gone, it's going to be much more difficult for the city to be able to renovate that building because they probably won't be able to get the $365 million from the state of Oregon. So it's almost like, you know, sometimes I think in politics, like you just have to hold your nose and cast the vote. Even if it's a little bit stinky for you, you know that, you know, this is the best option. And then all the

0: like we have over the last 30 years, to have that place be nice and be a desired spot for people to go. That's what it all comes down to. So, you know, well, I think we're on track for the yes vote, but we'll get details coming up with the mayor and with the council chair, Jamie Dunphy. 503-248-0620 is your telephone number. I hope you're enjoying your Tuesday afternoon. Yeah, the golf course was terrific this morning. And, you know, we were joking about that letter I got from Ricky earlier today, and he was, you know, giving me a hard time, making fun of me, which is fine. But I do enjoy playing with different people. Today, I had a chance to get paired up with one of the teaching pros out at Heron Lakes, and we played the Great Blue. And one thing I enjoy about playing with really good golfers, and he certainly was, I love the tempo, and, you know, he was making solid contact throughout the day. The ball striking was very good. But when and maybe you've been in these type of situations before in different scenarios, I love being around people who are really good. Or if I'm playing golf, playing with someone that's really good, because it heightens my focus, my senses, and my awareness. It makes me want to play better and to do better. I like those type of situations, but the conditions were terrific. Really good. And it's nice to have those days where, you know, you're just locked in, and where you're not thinking about your swing, and you don't have a lot of swing thoughts that are cluttering up your dome. The putting, you know, you feel locked in with the putter. I just wish every morning could be like that, but that's not the case when it comes to golf. But man, it's good out there. And I played Forest Hills Friday, Saturday, Sunday. It's really in mint condition right now. They're doing a great job with the course. The greens are rolling true. I've told you this. I'm going to tell you again. If you're playing Forest Hills, the rule of thumb is don't get above the pin. If you're above the pin on basically every hole, you're in a little bit of a dicey situation. But Marcus and his team are doing a great job. Locally owned. It's beautiful out there. And you get your tee times. Just go to golfforcehills.com. Golf Forest Hills. To book your tee times. Great spot. And we're going to have, what are we now? Just about mid-August. You know how it works out here. August is terrific. And then basically the whole month of September, because we always get that extended summertime weather, which is terrific. The NBA schedule, the full schedule should drop. So we're going to get details on the Blazers schedule here in the next couple of days. It'll be nice to look through. And most importantly, I think what I'm most excited about, and I would imagine most of you are in the same boat, I just can't wait to be there at Moda Center for that first home game, knowing that the next home game the Blazers play, Damian Lillard is going to be on the court. And once they hit the regular season and play that first home game, and he's introduced and takes the court for the first time, can you imagine the ovation? Can you imagine what it's going to be like to see him out there bumping around in that Trailblazer uniform? It's going to be spectacular. All right, we'll step aside. We'll come back, and we're going to be joined by Portland Mayor Keith Wilson, and we'll dive in on the big vote that's coming up tomorrow. If you got questions, 88528 on the Rip City Radio text line, 88528. 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
9: All right, the big vote is coming up tomorrow, and joining us right now on the Rip City Drive is Portland Mayor Keith Wilson. Mayor, good afternoon. I really appreciate you taking time to join the show.
10: Hey, my pleasure. Good to talk to you.
9: Yeah, it's great to talk with you. And first off, I just wanted to say thank you. I've been really pleased with your efforts from the get-go to get out in front of this and try to help all sides get to a point to where an agreement can be reached to keep the Trailblazers right in here where they belong in Rip City. I really appreciate your work, Mayor.
10: No, it's my pleasure. And back at you, I know you've been a huge proponent. So I think between you and I, we've got this huge lift really, I wouldn't say under control, but we're certainly on our way, right?
9: Yeah, no doubt. That's what it feels like things are on their way. And I was wondering if you could, you know, take a moment to explain the process, because I think it's confusing for some with the vote tomorrow. If it's approved and the term sheet passes, that doesn't end the process. It just opens up the negotiations. So can you talk about the process and how this works after the vote tomorrow?
10: Yeah, you know, that's a really good point, and that's something that's missed a lot, Chad. This is, and to use a really bad metaphor, this is just the first quarter, because this is going to be shot out of the cannon that says, okay, we have 4 months left to negotiate the lease agreement, which, and just think about it, it's like 1,000 pages of documentation we got to put together. So importance is to get a big win tomorrow. Let the council just put a really good message out there to the nation that, you know, our goal is to keep Blazers, and then to really arm our negotiating team to just get started, because it's really going to be a 7-day-a-week process to really get all the dotted I's and crossed T's right. And we got to do this right.
9: No question about it. We're talking with Mayor Keith Wilson here on the Rip City Drive. Now, I know originally when the city sent the term sheet over to the Trailblazers that the reporting indicated that they said it was a non-starter. So I want to ask you, Mayor, do you have any more clarity at this point today at what the Trailblazers may or may not want in regards to the term sheet?
10: I don't know. You know, it's a good point, Chad. They brought up that they had 20 points that they had thought had changed or was a material difference. And we simply asked, you know, what are they? But that's the point of the negotiation. That they said it's a non-starter, I would expect that. It's going to be a hard negotiation, and I would expect somebody to come in, and I'm confident Tom Dundon is going to drive a very hard bargain. But in the same regards, you know, Portland and our negotiating team, our focus is to get it right, to get the details right. But if there are 20 points, let me know what they are, and it's time to go to work.
9: No question. Are you confident in the team you've put together with your negotiators as this process gets underway?
10: Absolutely. Yeah, I know they. Some of the negotiators have decades of experience working specifically on arena and stadium deals, and I've been impressed and proud with them for the last 6-7 months already. So we've got the right team. And tomorrow, you know, I'm really confident that our city council is going to recognize the importance that the Blazers play. You certainly have talked about it,
9: yes,
10: you know, a lot. I really appreciate you leaning in on this messaging-wise, but I think they're going to recognize, let's get a term sheet that we may not all like, but we really allow us to be a starting point in the discussion.
9: Hey, how do you feel today, Mayor? Do you think you've got the support that's needed to pass this tomorrow with the council?
10: I do. I do. I think we've really been intentional in listening to them. There's been a lot of behind-the-doors conversations and executive sessions. There's been a lot of work sessions and discussions on the dais. We've really leaned in and listened to them, and we've incorporated an awful lot of what their input has been into the term sheet. And our goal is just to simply time to really throw it up against the wall and start negotiating about give and take.
9: Yeah, no question about it. Now, with this new expanded council, if it ends in a tie, 6-6, now you would be the person to come in and break the tie, correct?
10: That's exactly right, yep.
9: And can I assume that if that were the case, that you would continue to, that you would vote in the way that you've supported the Trailblazers throughout?
10: Yeah, you know, certainly being right in the middle of all this. But we don't want to do any foregone conclusions, Chad. First
9: yes.
10: of all, we got to get the details right. We got to talk about the process. We got to really make sure that we're, you know, taking care of Portland and Portlanders first and foremost. But at the end of the day, the Blazers have been a part of our DNA. It's been a part of my story. It's been part of the Portland that I've grown up in. And I think it's the same with a lot of people in Portland. So, but we got to have the right deal at the right time to take care of Portland, to make sure that the Blazers get a fair deal, fair shake, and so does Portland. So long as we get through all those details, which I'm absolutely confident we're going to, you can bet I'm going to be there to vote. It's going to be a good day.
9: No, it's terrific. I'm really excited to see how things play out. What were your thoughts on the council's lengthy discussions on Thursday that resulted in striking down 19 proposed amendments to the term sheet?
10: It was a long day. It was tough for council. You know, I made one of the comments at the end of that, and it was earnest. And I said, you know, I've learned a lot through the process, and we haven't stopped. We took some of those amendments, and we're trying to look at the dotted I's and cross T's to see what does have a material best interest for everybody. And so tomorrow, you know, we've got to incorporate the county, which is obviously a huge stakeholder in this. We got to take into consideration what their thoughts are, what their resolution said. We're taking into consideration what our council brought forward, which there were some great ideas in there. And so I'm confident when we bring forward the term sheet tomorrow, you're going to see that kind of aggregation of a term sheet that really recognizes what the NBA wants, what the Blazers asked for, what the state needs, which is a huge partner in this. You know, we can't forget they're going to be funding 2/3 of renovation.
9: Yeah.
10: What the county needs and certainly what the council wants. But when you look at it, there's an awful lot of stakeholders, and it's difficult. But at the end of the day, I think we're going to get something passed that really allows us to get going.
9: I was wondering, I've heard you talk about this, but maybe it would help people who don't follow it as closely, the $600 million, which is technically, I guess, 573. How did you guys arrive at that number? What was that process all about?
10: Yeah, early in this process, you know, we saw that the purchase was going to go through, or we were confident that the purchase was going to go through. And so really back in January and February, you know, we had a lot of conversations with the state, the county, the city, and then we certainly were working with the NBA and also the new ownership group, Tom Dundon and such. And we were working through what does a Class A state-of-the-art arena need? What was the costing on that? And so between the five of us, we really looked at numbers. We all came up with a general commitment, and that's essentially where we arrived at the numbers in March. But all the parties were there talking about give and take on what it was going to be required to get that place renovated. Well, it's certainly not the lowest cost renovation. It certainly isn't a new stadium, which was something I just remember having extensive conversations with the governor about. Can we pull off a brand new stadium? Can Portland afford a billion and a half stadium? And when you looked at it, we had the Moda, which is just at the time it was built, state-of-the-art facility. It's got great bones, but it needs to be refreshed. And so that amount allows us to deliver a state-of-the-art facility that's going to really host a world-class team and the NBA, WNBA, Class A concerts. And so all those things wrapped together arrived at that amount. And it was also about what we felt we could afford through bonding, through county motor vehicle tax, and also, you know, what Portland could afford in a very difficult time for our city. You know, we've been facing deficits. So what was responsible, but also would allow us to keep the Blazers and get that arena renovated.
9: We're talking with Mayor Keith Wilson here on the Rip City Drive. I appreciate that answer, Mayor. Do you think it's reasonable to expect the Blazers to soften a bit if there's a yes vote tomorrow and the funding's in place as you guys head to the negotiating table?
10: I don't think that word soften is going to be used too much in this next 4 months. I can tell you in what dealings I've had with Tom Dundon, he is serious. He's going to drive a hard bargain, but we certainly have a great team of negotiators, and we certainly know what our upper reaches are on what we're willing to give and take. So I think it's going to be extremely hard discussions. But at the end of the day, I think Portland is the obvious choice for this team to be another 50 years a part of our community.
9: Gosh, I love hearing that. How difficult is it when it comes to negotiations when you have so many jurisdictions at the table?
10: Yeah, it's something I've never dealt with, I got to tell you. I've been talking to the negotiating teams, and they've been saying firsthand that this is the hardest negotiation already that they've participated in. So it's very difficult. And then you have to throw in the elected leaders who have their constituents to really keep at the center of their thoughts. So it's very slow. It's very deliberative. But at the end of the day, it has to be very rewarding for everybody throughout the process.
9: Now, Mayor, there was a period of time where the Blazers appeared to be obsessed with the threat of litigation. Can you give us the background on that so that people can understand what that is all about?
10: Yeah, so it was really talking about a first class or a Class A standard for our arena. And you're right, that was taking up an awful lot of the oxygen, but we had to continue to talk about, you know, that's looking in the rearview mirror. In other words, there's no reason to address the bridge agreement with 120 days left before December. And the reason why December is so important, that's when the bonding sunsets. In other words, we have to have a deal by December, or state bonding, which is 2/3 of the capital, goes away. So with that said, knowing we have only 4 months left, for us to open an agreement up, the bridge agreement, to remove a Class A covenant, which frankly, once we get the new lease agreement, becomes null and void, it would be a waste of time for all parties. So we kept saying, we're not going to look in the rearview mirror. We have a hard and difficult discussions. We're only here to use every day that we have to talk about new lease agreement and about the 20 years that we're going to extend to have the Blazers here before we contemplate perhaps a new arena at the end of that deal. So it's all about now and in the future. We don't have time to look back. And so we will remove that Class A, or it will become less important or not important at all with our new lease agreement.
9: Okay, that's terrific. Now, Mr. Mayor, I took some questions from listeners, some of your constituents, and I wanted to get one of those to you. This comes from Paul, who says, Mayor Wilson, if Portland is putting $120 million of public money into the Motor Center while Tom Dundon is not contributing private capital, what specific financial and contractual protections are you getting for Portland taxpayers, and what happens if the Blazers don't fulfill those commitments?
10: Yeah, so we're talking about the capital expense, so $120 million. When I look at it, I look at, well, what would the outcome be if we didn't have the Blazers? So first of all, they bring in about $600 or $700 million a year of economic opportunity. Those are all the hotel rooms, the restaurants, the bars, the jobs, all of that economic activity would go away. And then you think about how we're trying to build the city back, right? We've got the Broadway corridor, which is a great big piece of dirt just west of the, and then you've got the Lloyd District, which is going to be 30 acres of dirt in a couple months. And it would mean that we wouldn't be drawing investors to Portland because we'd have an arena that would be dark and quiet. So those are the sort of economic development critical threats that I see that this project is. Now, let's talk about the other aspect, where do we want to be a major league city in a mid-sized metropolitan area? And I say it's yes. And then and I'll add one more. When I look at other arenas and the cost that it takes to build a new arena, $1 billion, $1.5 billion, and we're really Portland, just specifically Portland, our capital is $120 million. Now, I don't discount any amount of money as not being consequential. This is consequential. But for all the good that we get, I think it's worth it. And then I think about 30 NBA teams. There's only 30 of these teams. And we're a mid-major city, and we get to not only keep one, but to be this brand that's known nationally and internationally as this extraordinary city. I think it's part of our, it's part of our community, it's part of our DNA, and I think it's incredibly valuable to keep and grow this franchise in Portland. But also, you know, think about the WNBA, the Class A concerts. We're going to have to renovate no matter what. We just have to renovate. We're a flyover city for some concerts already. Those days have got to come to an end. Portland is a first-class, top-shelf city, and this is going to allow us to really live up to that billing.
9: Well, I appreciate that answer, Mr. Mayor. I've got one more question for you. And this is a comment that you had made. You were talking about the community and how they're the huge stakeholder in this whole thing. What was your reaction to seeing the public testimony and all the people that showed up at City Hall last week?
10: Chad, it was so fun to see, because there was so much rhetoric over this last 3-6 months about, do we want to keep the Blazers? Are they worth it? That's too much money. We're going to be paying only billionaires over buying books. And it was fun to see the community show up when they had a chance to provide their input, to just see that overwhelming support for the Blazers, which I kind of thought was there. But because we started talking about so much of the what ifs and what are our values, it was great to see, Chad. And you know, you're out there every day professing the benefits of the Blazers and what it means to our community. And I had been out there too, saying this is important. It was so fun to see all these individuals show up and just say, you know, I'm a Portland, and the Blazers are part of our community. So it was really heartening.
9: All right, Mayor Keith Wilson here on the Rip City Drive. Mr. Mayor, thank you for your time. And again, I really appreciate the efforts that you put forth in this entire process. I'm looking forward to the process tomorrow. I know that you're optimistic about how things are going to play out. But again, thank you so much. And you're welcome on the show anytime.
10: Thank you, Chad. And my thanks is really to you, Chad, for just being such a proponent and getting out there and just providing all the clarity and the information for listeners and our readers and such. So thanks for what you do, brother.
9: All right. Appreciate you. Mr. Mayor Keith Wilson here on the Rip City Drive. Big thanks to him. And we got Park Rose Broncos in the house now, because Jamie Dunphy has made his way into studio, and the council chair is going to join me next. If you got any reaction to the mayor, you can reach out on the text line at 88528. Telephone number 503-248-0620. But really appreciate the mayor taking the time to, you know, join the show and share his thoughts, because it is a big day tomorrow. And I know you Trailblazer fans are going to be paying attention. All right. Council Chair Jamie Dunphy's in studio when we come back on the Rip City Drive on your home of the Blazers, Rip City Radio 620.
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9: All right, big thanks to Portland Mayor Keith Wilson for joining the show. And this is awesome because we get a chance to go back-to-back from someone who knows Portland very well. I'm talking about Council Chair Jamie Dunphy, who's in studio. Jamie, thanks for coming in. I really appreciate your time.
11: Thank you so much for having me.
9: It's what's cool about you is like you're like me or anyone else in this room. Like you are Portland through and through because you basically grew up here.
11: Absolutely.
9: You went to high school at Grant.
11: Yep.
9: You went to college at PCC and then, you know, graduated from Portland State University.
11: Yep. I've started a business here, raised my family here. It's a little bit weird continuing to live in the city you went to high school in. At some point, I need to go move somewhere else and have that scary moment of not knowing where the grocery store is. But God, I love Portland.
9: Yeah, it's such a great area. It's a great environment. And like right now, like this time of year with the summertime, the weather is spectacular, right?
11: Yeah, as long as the wildfire smoke stays away. Yeah.
9: All right. So I read a couple of things about you I want to ask you about because I grew up, I spent my first 9 years in Oklahoma out in the country. So we had a lot of animals, which I loved. And my dad was real big on teaching me how to care for my chickens and my ducks and my horse, you know, because you learn responsibility that way. But you have a couple of goats, don't you?
11: I do. I have two full-size Nubian goats. My male goat's over 300 pounds. They're huge. And I've had chickens and dogs and cats, and I'm a huge animal.
9: Do you use the goats for milk?
11: Nope. They are a brother-sister pair. They just, you know, they're fixed, so they're not reproducing. And if they aren't reproducing, they don't make milk. So they're just pets. And we have a little feeder station on the corner, so neighbors come by all day and just pet them and feed them, and they're deeply spoiled animals.
9: I had no idea, and then I was reading up on the goats, but apparently they make terrific pets.
11: They're so fun. They're like dumb dogs, and they're you know, dumb dogs that are also prey animals, which is an entirely different thing. But you know, I spend a 4th of July sort of sitting in their barn with them, petting them, trying to calm them down.
9: Yeah, that's so great. But
11: they're wonderful, and yeah, you know, I live in the city of Portland and get to have full size goats, and it's really fun.
9: And the kids that come by in the neighborhood probably love it, don't they?
11: All day. It is so much fun to watch.
9: That's great. All right. I wanted to ask you because your career in public service has been very interesting, but from what I gathered, like you didn't even anticipate being in this role where you're now council chair. How did it come to be?
11: Yeah. You know, I've been in public service for a very long time, for over 20 years. Originally, I wanted to be a teacher. That was my career path. And honestly, when I left to go to PSU and get my degree in education, the education system was so broken, I just couldn't take part in it. And I switched to political science and worked at different levels of government. I worked for U.S. Senator Jeff Merkley. I worked for Portland City Commissioner Nick Fish. I was a lobbyist for the American Cancer Society for a little while. And yeah, I honestly, after Commissioner Fish passed away in January of 2020 and the pandemic happening, I kind of thought I was done in government proper. I was pretty burned out. But then this new form of government happened, and we, you know, the position moved from being not only a legislator to also an executive in charge of city bureaus to actually just being a proper legislative position, which seemed really exciting.
9: Yeah.
11: And then we had districts, and my side of town, East Portland, suddenly had dedicated seats, and it sounded like a really great opportunity. And then candidly, there were 95 people running for city council. And a lot of them, almost all of them, good human beings, but very few of them knew where the bathrooms were in City Hall, let alone how a bill becomes a law. And yes. I was like, you know, maybe I have some skills to offer to help this new form of government. And, you know, I won. And then unfortunately, my expectations were correct that I could, in fact, help people. And now I've had to be the city council president for the last 8 months.
9: Yeah,
11: and,
9: what a challenging job that has been. But I wanted to ask you about the expanded council now with 12 members. Do you think that this new form, as you guys are kind of feeling it out, has a chance to be successful? What are your thoughts early on?
11: I really do think that this is better in every way. I think that not only the district representation, the larger, more expanded council, the clearer, more defined roles of the city council versus the mayor versus, for the first time in history, a professional city administrator. Like, it is so much clearer how information passes, how dollars are being spent. What outcomes are. I really believe that this system is going to be just transformational compared to the old form of government. The old form of government just really did not work, and people didn't have a real sense of how broken it was until like maybe the last 10 years. And this actually has the potential to fix some of the basic stupid things that happen in our city.
9: That's great. Council Chair Jamie Dunphy is in studio. I want to go back to last Thursday. You were in what appeared to be 24-hour discussions with the council. You guys spent a full day going over many things. 19 amendments were voted down, and I wonder your thoughts. My guess would be because maybe if you don't add amendments now, it makes it easier for your negotiators to work from like a clean slate, right? I don't know if that's right or wrong, but walk me through that process on why there were no amendments on Thursday.
11: Yeah, you know, as council president, my job is to handle the process behind all of our public policy conversations. And so I have been trying to drive public engagement and collaboration with the administration and the recognition that the city councilors are not negotiators. We have a professional negotiation team. I have never negotiated a $600 million sports franchise contract.
9: I haven't either.
11: Yeah. So I have no idea what is actually going to strengthen my hand or what is going to weaken my hand.
9: Yes.
11: And there's a lot of great ideas. Like through the public testimony, we've heard some really great ideas of things that we would love to see. Street level pricing, right? I'd love for a beer to cost the same inside the venue as it does outside. Naming rights, all these things. I don't know what puts our negotiators in the best position. And so what I asked for council was, as you are considering amendments, please include our negotiators. Please work with them to find something that is not going to be a poison pill, not going to be something that could damage this process.
9: Yeah.
11: Unfortunately, a lot of my colleagues did not do that. They didn't go talk to the negotiators and see if the process was aligned with what their vision was. And I told my colleagues very clearly, like, if you weren't going to follow the process I laid out, I'm not going to vote for your amendments. And because I really did think that if we put something in there without it being vetted, without it being strategic, without it being really intentional, you know, that could be a reason why the Blazers walk away. And I'm just unwilling to let the Blazers walk away because of a silly little mistake.
9: That makes perfect sense. Are you confident? Do you like the team that you have with your negotiators as you guys continue to move forward?
11: Yeah, absolutely. Between the city, the county, and the state, we have a really solid negotiating team. We have very clear record of where the city council, the county commissioners, and the state legislators all want to go, what they want to see, what the realm of possibility is. And then we have some very serious professionals who have been doing this for their entire careers who are ready to get to the table if the Blazers show up to the other side of that table.
9: Yeah, that's a big question. We want to see that happen. We want both sides to engage.
11: Absolutely.
9: All right, so I think this is important because I think some people are maybe, you know, they're new to this, or maybe they become more politically active because the Trailblazers were a threat to possibly leave town. So it's nice to see people engaged, but you're going to be in the thick of things tomorrow. So walk us through the process tomorrow for the vote. What's going on? What are you guys trying to accomplish? And if it passes, what does that mean?
11: Yeah. So tomorrow is the vote on the term sheet. We have worked with the state and the county to put together a document that is our opening salvo for those conversations. We are creating a joint authority, a joint legal authority between the state, county, and city. That is our negotiating team. And we are handing them this document that's only like 9 pages long right now. It will eventually become a 300-page document. And this is for them to go in and say, this is where we're starting. Where are you starting? And how do we start the back and forth? So tomorrow is a very important vote, but it is only the opening moments. It is not the final terms when we know that the Blazers are going to ask for things. we will have things to ask for in return. It will be a back and forth. The final contract will not come back to us looking like it does now. We know that for sure. This is really just the first major step in trying to begin those professional conversations.
9: Wow. So tomorrow, you're looking at a full day of work tomorrow then?
11: You know, it very likely could be. We're not having any more public testimony at this point. We've already had our public testimony. We've heard from a lot of passionate folks on both sides of this. In fact, it's so much passion and it's so evenly divided that it's largely unhelpful because we have like 50% of the people saying, do not let the Blazers leave at all costs. And we have 50% of the Blazers saying, or people saying, do not cut a blank check to a billionaire. And they're both right. And so I think we will land this tomorrow. I think that we will see the city council, who's very serious about getting to a deal, collaborating tomorrow. There may be some additional amendments. I'll tell you that I worked with the negotiating team to say, like, you heard this dialogue with counselors. You heard where the tension points were. You heard where counselors wanted to see a better deal and a better return for the city. So there will be a couple of additional small amendments that I think meaningfully move the overall term sheet in a better direction and keeps our hand at a very strong place. Doesn't add anything crazy. Doesn't give the Blazers an excuse to say, oh, this is a total non-starter. We're going to walk away. We think that this is still going to be a national industry deal. And we feel a market rate deal. And I feel very good about it.
9: Do you think, based on what you know right now, do you think you have the support to pass this tomorrow?
11: I do. I think that there's going to be, I think people are going to be surprised. I think that this is not going to be as close of a vote as it. Now, it's not going to be 12 votes. Don't get me wrong. Some of my colleagues have very principled positions on this and are being absolutely reasonable in representing those positions. But I do think that there's an overwhelming majority of council who are going to support this at the end of the day.
9: Yeah, it was interesting to watch the discussions last week because maybe you can talk about how your role as council chair is different than, you know, being a councilman, because it looked like there were people who were visibly upset with your stance.
11: Absolutely.
9: On things.
11: Yeah, there were a lot of folks who were absolutely upset. And some of my closest colleagues were really upset with me. I'm very serious about demonstrating to the public that the city council, that the media narrative about the city council is not accurate. We're not just bickering and infighting. We are having real conversations about the best direction for the city and the best way to spend these dollars. This is a real, you know, the public needs to understand where we are spending dollars and that it's not just a blank check to a billionaire. And we are not the negotiators, so we as city council need to be very intentional and strategic about it. Some of my colleagues have very, very strong opinions about what should be in this. And sometimes that doesn't exist in a national, you know, market deal. So we're iterative. It's still collegial. We're still all, you know, getting along at the end of the day. But there's real passion and real differences of opinions out there.
9: Yeah, there's no question. I've heard from so many different people on both sides, and it seems like everyone is making really good points. What I've always said about the money, the $573 million or whatever the actual number is, that's not money that you're going to place in Tom Dundon's pocket. I've always looked at that as, it's for us, right?
11: Right.
9: It's for the people, because we're the ones that have that community gathering place where we get to go to concerts, Blazer games, Fire games, all the different things that go on. So I've always looked at that as kind of for the people more so than for Tom Dundon.
11: Absolutely. I mean, the city of Portland, the government of City of Portland owns the Moda Center. We bought it in 2022 or 2023 for a dollar. Should we have done that? I don't think so. Probably not. But we did. And we knew did it. Wide-eyed, understanding that at that time it required $500 million worth of renovation just to operate at its current unrenovated status, just to fix the things that were broken and bring it up to code. It was almost $500 million 3 years ago.
9: That's a lot of money.
11: It's a lot of money. And we knew that, you know, the previous city council knew that. We are now at a point where we continue to own this building. If we do it without our, you know, if we do it on our own, that's almost $600 million that the city does not have. Right now, our state and county partners are matching us almost 3-1. That's a hell of a deal.
9: Yes.
11: That's nothing we're going to see as another opportunity. And if we don't get this done by the end of the year, those dollars go away. And
9: so it's definitely beneficial for you guys to work together to get this done so that you can have partners in this process of something that has to be done.
11: Absolutely. Right. As the mayor was saying earlier, the renovation has to happen. This is the oldest unrenovated stadium in the NBA. And if we lose the Blazers and we lose the state money, we still own this enormous outdated building that is not sufficient for the WNBA. It's not sufficient for Cirque du Soleil. It's not sufficient for some of the major concerts. You know, we cannot have Beyonce or Taylor Swift come to Portland because the Moda Center cannot accommodate their set pieces and the lighting equipment that we need in order to have those kinds of
9: things. I didn't even think of it like that. So set pieces or lighting equipment that certain acts need to put on shows would not be available.
11: Absolutely. We are missing out on concerts. And even, like I said, even some of the fancier Cirque du Soleil acts can't come to Portland because the Moda Center can't accommodate them. So if we do nothing, if we lose the Blazers and we lose that state money, we still own a deeply outdated, now largely irrelevant piece of infrastructure that will quickly turn into a problem, right? We know that if you have large areas become sort of dark and not be able to activate them with activity, they become places for drug dealing, they become places for camps, they become places for crime, and we cannot afford that right now. We can't afford to have that, the entire, you know, Rose Quarter turn into what downtown looked like 4 or 5 years ago.
9: I agree. With the for the $120 million, there's been discussions about where that money's going to come from. It could be, you know, part of the Clean Energy Fund or maybe from the sale of the Trailblazers. How are those discussions going amongst you in the council in terms of where that money's going to come from?
11: That's really hard right now because I see an absolute argument for an investment from the Clean Energy Fund, right? Like the Moda Center right now operates on diesel generators on the roof. There's absolutely an argument to be said that replacing the diesel generators, installing solar and other kinds of new clean energy, fixing the AC, fixing some of the electrical, fixing the elevators even. There's a good argument to be done that with carbon neutral technology and using those dollars. But like with everything, we need to know what we're buying. We don't have schematics. There's no architectural designs. There's no master Excel spreadsheet that says we need this many bags of concrete and this many sticks of lumber. Like, we need to know that, and not just at a high level, you know, beautiful renderings of drawings of what it could look like. We need to know the details. If those details are presented to the city, if they're presented to the Clean Energy Fund Committee, if they're presented to Prosper Portland's Board of Directors, there's clearly a path forward to getting this funded.
9: And you've reached out personally to ask for those details on multiple occasions,
11: yep,
9: right?
11: Yep.
9: And are you still getting nothing?
11: Absolutely nothing. We have not received any additional documentation in any sort of form since April. We've been asking weekly for specifics since April. And the only response we have gotten was, in fairness, the response to my letter inviting the Trailblazers president to the city council work session. They did respond in writing to that, and they came. And it was an opportunity for the community to actually see this dynamic in real life.
9: My reaction to that open work session with Dwayne Hankins and their team in person, like, I thought it was productive.
11: Yeah. Yeah. Clearly, we are still pretty far apart between where the city's position is and where they want to be. But at the very least, it was a constructive conversation that moved the dialogue forward. We need more of that. We need to actually move to the next step and get the Blazers to the table. Stop, you know, the media back and forth is not helpful. We need to be really serious about this next chapter.
9: All right, this is awesome. Council Chair Jamie Dunphy is in studio. The big vote's coming up tomorrow. We'll step aside. When we come back, you can continue to fire your questions. 88528 on the text line. 503-248-0620 is your telephone number. Jamie Dunphy in studio here in the Rip City Drive.
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9: All right, very happy to have Council Chair Jamie Dunphy in studio. He was kind enough to share his time with us. If you have a question for him, 88528 on the text line, or you can call it 503-248-0620. The big vote is coming up tomorrow. As you've taken a look around the country, do you have an idea of what a fair deal is for the city of Portland?
11: You know, we've been told that this is a fair deal, that that having this many community partners coming in and that it meeting, you know, that we had an assessment done a few years ago and that we are largely adjusting for inflation, that has been considered a fair market deal. And we've been told that by the NBA. We've been told that by objective observers from other parts of the country. So, but again, I've never negotiated a deal like this. I'm just trusting the professionals to say, yeah, this lines up.
9: That's interesting. I know when you originally sent the term sheet over to the Blazers, they responded with, it's a non-starter. Do you have any idea today